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Tanner Friedman is a public relations agency with a focus on media relations, crisis communications, and brand messaging. They also possess capabilities in video production, web design, and event promotion. 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

0: 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No registration is required and materials are provided. The next Art in the Parks event is Monday, June 22nd at the Hessel Park Pavilion from 2 until 3:30. The topic, bookbinding, Japanese stab binding three ways. For more information, champaignparks.org. My name is Zach. I am the host of the show tonight, and I like to say the show is pre-recorded. And here's part one of the Grateful Dead Hour.
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2: 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And from Dead Shows, a Grateful Dead concert-specific mobile reference app. Dead Shows offers set lists for every concert the band ever played, plus individual song, venue, and other stats, guest artists, and more. 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

from his works. He was the strongest man that ever have lived on earth. One day while Samson was walking along, looking on the ground, he saw an old jawbone. Reached out his arm, got no jeans.

The Grateful Dead returned to touring in June of 1976 after taking 20 months off to work on Blues for Allah, the Grateful Dead movie, and a bunch of great side projects. We're listening to set two of June 3rd, 1976, the first show of that tour. This concert recording is part of a wonderful new high-res streaming service called Play Dead, a collaboration of Rhino Records and Nugs. They started out with a fabulous stash of concert recordings from all eras, and they're adding two new shows every Tuesday. You can find out all about it by visiting playdead.app. Please stay tuned for more from 6376 when the Grateful Dead Hour continues.

0: That was the first part of the Grateful Dead Hour. This hour of programming is brought to you in part by the listeners of WEFT and by That's the Cut Barbershop. Located in Mahomet, That's the Cut is a retro barbershop offering professional haircuts and shaves. That's the Cut Barbershop, 601 East Main Street in Mahomet, 217-855-9673, and on Facebook or the Booksis app. That's the Cut Barbershop. 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
1: It's the Grateful Dead Hour. I'm David Gans. 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

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I'll be at Jerry Day in Atlanta August 1st and 2nd, and I'll be part of the next 300 in Western Massachusetts August 6th through 10th. I have lots of live shows available for streaming and download at Nugs and Bandcamp, and you can buy my music and books in my online store, perfectable.net. 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And from Dead Shows, a Grateful Dead concert-specific mobile reference app. Dead Shows offers set lists for every concert the band ever played, plus individual song, venue, and other stats, guest artists, and more. 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I'm gans@well.com. This has been Grateful Dead Hour number 1969. Thank you for your kind attention, everybody. I'm David Gans, and I'll meet you back here next week.

0: 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More information can be found at urbanail.gov or on facebook.com/urbanapublicarts. Champaign County Court-Appointed Special Advocates, or CASA, is a volunteer-based organization that stands up for children in the Champaign County court system. 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For more information, isc-u.org. So now we're moving on to the Vault Show. My name is Zach, and I'm the host of the show tonight. And I'd like to say again that this is pre-recorded. And tonight's Vault Show is Little Feet performing live at the Orpheum Theater in Boston, Massachusetts on October 31, 1975. That was Halloween. And I'm surprised I haven't played any Little Feet shows on the Vault Show yet, because I'm a big fan of theirs. But anyway, the band had just finished doing 5 consecutive nights at Paul's Mall, a small Boston club. This performance was recorded at the Orpheum Theater on the night following that run. This is determined to be the best of all those shows. And this show was originally broadcast live on WBCN in Boston. You'll hear him mention that at the beginning of it. And I hope you enjoy it.
1: Well, happy Halloween, everybody. I'm dressed as Old Saxophone Joe, WBCN. Pretty good disguise. And tonight, we have a special treat for you. For you people sitting here in the Orpheum Theater, we've got you all on the radio now.
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1: 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Let us bring back to Boston a band that we love, Little Feet. All right.

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0: All right. 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Paul and I want to play some rock and roll.
1: Since this is going on the radio, we won't say anything about hookers. I know, it's okay, it's FM, right? That's cool. This song is about a bunch of hookers who are everywhere on different streets. The one we found them on was Sunset, and they were charging too much.

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0: All right. 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
1: All right.
0: It's called One Love Stand.
2: One, two, three.

0: Thank you. All right. Thank you, everybody. All right. Oh, the guitar players, that's what's up. Paul's having a little difficulty with his sound. We're going to take a few seconds to figure it out.
1: We are going to take a break during the Vault Show. 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
0: You ready, Paul?
2: It's okay.
0: All right, man, here we go. Okay.

0: We're going to do an Alan Toussaint tune that we've been doing a long time. As long as I can remember.
1: All right.
0: It's called On Your Way Down. Take him to church, Billy.

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1: All right, amigos.

0: Right here. It's called Day or Night.
1: Thank you. Woo! How y'all feel on Halloween anyway? All right. Y'all getting high and all that stuff. We're going to do another new tune that's on our new record, the last record album, which is also the first record album, depending upon how you look at it. This one's called All That You Dream.

0: That brings us to the end of the Vault Show. And tonight's Vault Show was Little Feat performing live at the Orpheum Theater in Boston, Massachusetts on October 31, 1975. This was back in the days when Lowell George was in the band. And we heard a little bit of an introduction. By the way, this was broadcast live on WBCN in Boston. You'll hear a mention of that. Two Trains, Skin It Back, Fat Man in the Bathtub, Walking All Night, AA Political Blues, One Love Stand, Rock and Roll Doctor, Oh Atlanta, On Your Way Down, Day or Night, and All That You Dream. I hope you enjoyed that performance. My name is Zach. I've been the host of the show tonight, and I'm going to say goodnight, and I will see you soon.
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0: 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This is DJ Rasklin, this is Over the Edge, and we also have another DJ here.
1: Good morning, boys and girls. This is DJ Tosk. Thank you for tuning in. And this is my live voice. So anyway, this is my set coming up. I guess we're going to have one more song before this. So again, thank you for tuning in, WEFT Radio.
0: Oh, no, we start with yours. That's the good news there. The song I was talking about was that last one. Real quick, underwriting. 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And do we know what's next, folks?
1: Do we?
0: Hopefully we do. It is time for your events. All right. Bad Factory presents Halloween in July, Hot Ghoul Summer, Saturday, July 18th, 8:30 p.m. at the Rose Bowl Tavern in Urbana. The Bats Over Indie Festival will be going on in Indianapolis August 7th to the 9th. That's the weekend after Gen Con. The Tier Garden is playing at the Bottom Lounge Thursday, September 24th. I believe that is part of Cold Waves, which goes from September 24th to the 27th. Nightkind, are there any events out there?
1: Zero events right now. The only goth club that we have in massive Reno, Nevada is one night a month. First Saturday of every month is our local goth club.
0: Yep, and we've got ours. We'll be going... Hold on, let me look at a calendar. I don't have a calendar. Wait, there is a calendar on the other side of the room. The monitor is blocking my view of it. I'm just going to look at the one on the computer. We've got our Goth Night, in theory, in 5 days on June 25th. That's the once a month being held by Bat Factory. I am not DJing this one. I am DJing the one in September, the same night the Tier Garden is playing. So I cannot make the first night of Cold Waves. Sucks. All right. So what is the first song of this set?
1: Of my set?
0: Of your set.
1: The first song of my set is Casket Cassette Symbiosis.
0: Okay. So we will start with that. This is DJ Rasklin.
1: DJ Tonisk.
0: And you are listening to Champaign-Urbana's longest-running on-and-off goth industrial music program. On with the music. We'll be back in about 23 minutes.

0: 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And there we go. I've got our guest line plugged in again. And I forgot to talk right into the mic. WEFT Champaign, in case I missed it. All right. Tanask, would you like to go down the list of what you've played?
1: So far? I don't know. What have you played so far?
0: Okay, we last left off with London After Midnight, so.
1: Oh, yeah?
0: Yeah.
1: Okay, so The Mission, playing Wasteland. Did you play that one yet?
0: Nope, not yet. That is what's coming up next.
1: Okay. So the one before that, oh no, the last one you played was Echo Pecker.
0: Nope, London After Midnight.
1: You just said. Boys and girls, never mind me. Just listen to the set.
0: But quick word from our underwriters. 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Quick word from our PSA department. Whether you're a seasoned artist or you want to start a new hobby, Art in the Parks is ready to help. The summer-long series of art workshops is led by expert instructors in local parks. No registration is required and the materials are provided. The next Art in the Parks event on Monday, June 22nd at the Hessel Park Pavilion from 2 until 3:30. The topic, bookbinding, Japanese stab binding three ways. More information at champagneparks.org. It's in my neighborhood. It's Japanese and it's bookbinding. It's everything I want. Commentary, please.
1: For who?
0: Anyone.
1: DJ Tanask is sitting here in her studio wearing her jammies, listening to this radio station. So, what are you wearing?
0: Jeans and t-shirt. My goth cred is nil.
1: That's all you're getting right now.
0: It's true. Let's see here. It's bottom of the hour plugs time. If you'd like more goth in your week, Decay Lace Radio is on from 10 p.m. till midnight on Sundays right here on WEFT. 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And because we're no longer got incoming wounded, I need a third show to plug. That is goth and or industrial, does not have to be on WEFT.
1: No, nothing. I got nothing.
0: Neither do I.
1: All right.
0: Okay. So, tryouts? Is anyone out there going to listen and try out? I don't know.
1: You can send in your band with new music. We always like new music.
0: We do. You can also send a link for new music to industrial@weft.org. There's also a goth address. Because everything needs a goth address.
1: I need a goth dress.
0: But do you have a goth address?
1: I do not have a goth address.
0: There we go.
1: I have two closets full of goth dresses, but I do not have a goth address.
0: Do two goth dresses make a goth address?
1: Yes.
0: Very good.
1: Yes, they do.
0: I'm glad we had this math lesson. All right, so we're going to go on with the music. This is going to be Brutal Deluxe with Mother Code Glitch. And we will be back in about 23 minutes on with the music once I actually get the levels right. There we go.

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In progress. Mother code breaking. Signal corrupted. 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

this morning with a bad hangover, and my penis was missing again. This happens all the time, it's detachable. This

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So I called up the place where the party was. They hadn't seen it either. I asked them to check the medicine cabinet, because for some reason I leave it there sometimes, but not this time. So I told them if it pops up to let me know. I called a few people who were at the party, but they were no help either. I was starting to get desperate.

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Then as I walked down 2nd Avenue towards St. Mark's Place, where all those people sell used books and other junk on the street, I saw my penis lying on a blanket next to a broken toaster oven. Some guy was selling it. I had to buy it off him. He wanted $22, but I talked him down to

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I was happy again, complete. People sometimes tell me I should get it permanently attached, but I don't know. Even though sometimes it's a pain in the ass, I like having a detachable penis.

0: And we are live again. And that is probably a trip for many of you.
1: A trip or treat?
0: Probably both, really. All right, so we started off the last hour with a song by Actors, Left on Red. After this, we go into DJ Tanask's set. Would you like to go ahead and read your set from the beginning?
1: From the very beginning. Ask It to Set with their song Symbiosis. After that was Chateau Noir with Fatal Glance. And it was Dark Kismet?
0: Right.
1: Okay, with Beautiful Obsessing Killer. That was a really cool song. The Dead Electrics, Less Than a Ghost. Echo Pecker with Come Find You. London After Midnight, Demon, one of my favorites. The Mission with Wasteland. Brutal Deluxe with Mother Code Glitch. That was kind of rad. Pink. I can't even read my own writing. Pink Turns Blue with You Must Be Something More. After that was Pretense with Outcast. Misery Mile with Vampire. Did you play the very last one yet?
0: Yes, we did.
1: That one was so funny. King Missile with Detachable Penis.
0: Indeed.
1: Hope you liked it.
0: I'm sure it definitely made people like turn up their volumes like, wait, what?
1: Yeah.
0: We used to play it more often here. Yeah. not here on the station, but here in town. This hour of programming is brought to you by Krannert Center for the Performing Arts and the listeners of WEFT. Krannert Center is proud to announce their 2026 to 2027 season featuring the Kodo Drummers of Japan, the Pittsburgh Symphony Orchestra, jazz vocalist Samara Joy, and the Mark Morris Dance Company, among many others. Tickets will be available to the public August 13th. 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And our quick PSA, Jazz in the Park is back. The next live jazz concert of the summer is from 6 until 8 p.m. on Thursday, July 23rd at Newell Park on Sterling Drive in Champaign. For more information, you can go to champagneparks.org. All right. We have messages from our listeners. Lothar down near Carbondale is saying Detachable Penis, excellent choice.
1: Yay.
0: It does bring back memories of Campus Town for me. All right. Which reminds me, how many online listeners do we have? 20, several of which I know are more than one listener, but thank you all. All right. We are very happy. Okay. So, let's see here. We've done our PSA. We've done our underwriting. It's now time for events. And you think I would actually have this pulled up on my phone ahead of time. I am not prepared. Come on, my events. Here we go. Bat Factory presents Halloween in July, Hot Ghoul Summer, July 18th at the Rose Bowl Tavern in Urbana. The Bats Over Indie Festival is in Indianapolis at Healer, August 7th through the 9th. The Tear Garden is playing as the first act of Cold Waves Festival in Chicago at the Bottom Lounge, September 24th. All right. I've got a really short event calendar going on here. Folks, if you want me to read an invite on the air, I'm going to need an invite as Andrew Cardinal over on Facebook. Because I'm lazy and I organize it like that. Isn't modern automation fun? Tanask, is it fun? I think I may have accidentally muted her.
1: No, I'm still here.
0: Okay. Is modern automation fun?
1: Technology. Ooh.
0: It's full of bees.
1: And peanuts.
0: It's true. All right. New music coming up from Greg Bullock. Give me a minute to pull up all that. Because I have new stuff that came in from the labels. That was Actors we played before DJ Task set with their song Left on Red. So this other new song is Greg Bullock with In Other Words. And I will be slowly going through our new songs and our old, because that's just how we do it here. Right here on WEFT Champaign. 90.1 FM. And do we want to ask you, go ahead and do the stream thing.
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0: It's true. All right. We're going on with the music and we'll be back in about 25 minutes. And yes, the video game song of the night has been chosen. You all only have yourselves to blame. On with the music.

the need to be in your body with yourself and hold yourself is like so real. Every time the energy of your mind tries to get to your heart, it's getting blocked. It's not going in. So then it's like, oh, and then every time you do that, you're losing your

0: 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We're almost to the end of our show, Tanisk.
1: Almost. Well, after the show, what's going to happen?
0: We will
1: see. Is there
0: going to
1: be any more music?
0: There may be music one day, but until then, all music is dead. All of it, I tell you.
1: No, not the music.
0: The music is the weapon. Or something like that. It's been so long since, you know. Okay, so quick word from our underwriters. 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All right. I think I already read this Jazz in the Park PSA, but I'm going to read it again because I don't remember doing that. And I'll read the other one we've got. Jazz in the Park is back. The next live jazz concert of the summer is from 6 until 8 p.m. on Thursday, July 23rd at Noel Park on Sterling Drive in Champaign. More information at champaignparks.org. Welcoming Week at the University YMCA celebrates the growing movement of inclusive communities that fully embrace immigrants and their contributions to the social fabric of our country. With over 25,000 foreign-born individuals living in Champaign County, Welcome Week provides opportunities to engage and build mutual understanding as well as to raise awareness. 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More information can be found at university.org. All right. So it's bottom of the hour plugs, folks. So first I'm going to plug friend of the show, Miss Rose Noir, all one word, over on twitch.tv most nights at 8 p.m. There's our friend Caden with his show, Den of the Bullfox, which can be found over on YouTube. And, Tanisk, why don't you tell people about Pirates of the Geek Vortex?
1: What is there to tell about the Pirates of the Geek Vortex? I am not a geek. I do live in a vortex, or is that a vacuum? So if you want to, and I highly suggest, if you're a geek and you want to tune into Olaf Productions on YouTube, is that right?
0: Yep, spelled O-L-L-A-M-H.
1: There we go. Yes, tune in. What is it, every
0: Friday night?
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0: Where last night they taught me Minecraft, and I'm still confused.
1: Well, I'm so confused that I didn't even log on and play with you guys.
0: Well, we'll have to fix that later, won't we?
1: Yes.
0: Okay. So, quick synopsis of what's been played since top of the hour. We started that set with Greg Bullock, in other words, Lorelei Dreaming, Echo Chamber, featuring Adventu Impar, No, The Cathedral, MDFMK, Torpedoes, the album version, Coffin Keeper, Out from a Cruel Space, Voodoo, Silver and Gold, Flesh Produce, Divine Design, and you just heard In Strict Confidence with The Setting Off the Sun. Coming up next, it's Filament 38 with Sacred off of Fractured from 2003. All right, so the video game song of the night has been chosen. I am DJ Rasklin.
1: I'm DJ Tanisk.
0: And you are listening to Champaign Urbana's longest running, on and off, goth industrial music show. This is Filament 38, and we'll be back in just under 20 minutes. On with the music.
2: What came first? Music or the misery? People worry about kids playing with guns or watching violent videos. Some sort of cultural violence will take them over.

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1: Was that my cue to say, streaming now at naw.wft.org/listen?
0: Totally. Just going to go over our last set real quick. We started with Filament 38, Sacred, State of the Union, Firewall. You just heard Frontline Assembly, Evil Playground. And Tenesk, why don't you tell us a bit about tonight's video game song of the night?
1: When I was just a wee one, knee-high to a grasshopper, I played an Atari game. Yes, an Atari game with the cassettes that you had to blow into to actually make them work. One of my favorite games was Journey, and you had to run the band through a bunch of fans, and it was Journey. And that is tonight's video game song.
0: It is. Because the song is Keep On Running off the Escape album, of which the video game was based on. And if you ever think Journey, you absolutely think Screaming Groupies. Because if you're not, are you in the Peoria Civic Center or aren't you?
1: You're not.
0: Totally not. You've lost the plot. All right, 15 seconds. This has been WEFT Champaign, 90.1 FM, Community Radio for East Central Illinois. This is DJ Rasklin. I hope you'll pour that last cup of coffee for me, folks, because I could sure use it about now. Zara Radio is next.
1: Thank you for tuning in.

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1: 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Those are all taken.
0: Drone.

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1: But I wasn't gave for a broken bottle.
0: I can't hear you. What'd you say?
1: I said, yes, we're remodeling.
0: Mm-hmm.
1: Cocktails before dinner?
0: Yes, 2 pina coladas.
2: Make mine a virgin.
1: Okay. Will you be having a virgin as well?
0: Yes. For dessert.
1: I don't get it.
0: Say, you know how to do the walk?
1: Why, certainly. Everyone can do the walk.
0: Well, honey, why don't you just walk your ass to the other side of the room?
1: For you too.
0: Ah, my dear. It's rough at the top. Drum. Get your pad and pencil. I think it's gonna be kinda right. If my judge of character is correct, it's gonna be about vanilla tonight. Now stop me when I get to 17. Excuse me, baby. I bet you didn't know I had a piece of this restaurant, did you? But it looks like I'm gonna have to buy the whole thing and fire that man. May I taste that? Here, try mine. You know, they say that saliva's an aphrodisiac. You look so lovely tonight.
2: Why, thank you.
0: Probably even better under an exotic red. I wish you could see my home.

0: stare at me like that, it causes my stomach to quiver. Oh, Lord. Do you like diamonds? Mm-hmm. Yeah?
1: Yeah.
0: I know it's rather masculine, but try this one on. My God, darling. It fits. You must have strong hands. But they're so soft. Like the oils in my morning bath. So forward, but would you like to make love to me?
1: I can make it so nice.
0: Do you know what is meant by the words? I hate to use them, they're so harsh, American. You know what I mean? And yet, on the other hand, they're exciting words. The words. So long.

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I'm Shannon McFarland with Champion Diaries. 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
1: 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I got the answer. 'Cause I'm gonna tell you how to do it.

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this one. Lift him up. Lift him up. People of God, lift him up. In the streets, lift him up. Cause he's good. All the brothers in this place, let me hear you say, I was. Sisters. 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

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Of the Lamb, oh, there is power, power, wonder-working power in the precious blood of the Lamb. 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

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But I know we're recording tonight. 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

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There's a love.

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Listen. We were raised in a shack yard, sometimes cold within.

Well, good morning to you. Good morning to you. Welcome to WEFT 90.1 on your FM dial. My name is Sean Williams. I am blessed to be in the studio solo dolo this morning. Sister Clara Bright will not be here on this Sunday morning. I want to send a big shout out to her and hope, Mom, I hope you feeling good on this morning. We had a tough past couple weeks with her great-grandson of the passing of Ashton James Moffitt, a great young man over in Macedonia. And I just want to send a big shout out to Sister Clara Bright and Miss Connie and his mom Ashley, Dad Stefan and Chantel, the Vineyard Church, great people over there that loved on us, Macedonia, Pastor Jenkins, Sister Jenkins, and all the ushers and all the teachers and all the supporters that came out to just make this young man have such a magnificent service, very painful service. And so, Sister Bright, our hearts and prayers go out with you. I cannot do the Sunday school lesson like you do, Mom, but I'm going to, my wife said, well, read the Sunday school lesson for Sister Bright. So I am going to give it to you a little bit, Sister Bright. My wife made me do it. So the lesson comes out of for June the 21st. And happy Father's Day to all the fathers out there. Happy Father's Day. Unit 1, the faithful witness testifies to God's promise. And the key verse, the devotional reading comes from Proverbs 27:6, verses 10 through 11, 17 through 19. The background scriptures, 1 Samuel 18, verses 1 through 4, chapter 19, verses 1 through 7, chapter 20, verses 1 through 42. And if you have a Sunday school lesson book, you'll see all of this. The key verse, and Jonathan said to David, go in peace, for as much as we have sworn both of us in the name of the Lord, saying, the Lord be between me and thee, and between my seed and thy seed forever. And he rose and departed. And Jonathan went into the city, 1 Samuel 20, chapter 20, verse 42. Jonathan said to David, go in peace, for we have sworn friendship and with each other in the name of the Lord, saying, the Lord is the witness between you and me, and between your descendants and my descendants forever. Then David left, and Jonathan went back to the town. In the introduction, I'm going to skip down to the introduction. Friendship is a mutual covenant relationship marked by affection, trust, support, shared values, and commitment. At the core of the authentic friendship is loyalty, an important trait that reflects God's conventional loyalty to his people. It embodies his steadfast love, unwavering faithfulness, and enduring commitment. Because God created humans to be social and relational, friendships play a vital role, and not only in relationships, but also theologically and spiritually. Relationally, humans need loyal friendship to shape character, strengthen faith, and foster a sense of belonging. Theologically and spiritually, conventional friendships mirror the Trinity, the Father, Son, and the Holy Spirit, existing in internal harmony and love, and serve as a model for human relationships, especially among believers. Loyal conventional friendships, which are sacred bonds beyond ordinary human connections, are deeply rooted in Scripture and vividly illustrate through the lives of the biblical figures. Perhaps the strongest example is the conventional friendship between David and Jonathan. Despite significant personal costs, Jonathan and David entered a mutual covenant built on loyalty, protection, and sacrificial love. May God add a blessing to the reading of the word. And so that is the word of God. And so I appreciate it. I appreciate Tanya giving me that scripture to be able to read over for Sister Clara right on this Sunday morning. So I am not a person that's a biblical Bible Sunday school lesson teacher, but I think I went over that quite well. So the views and opinions expressed here, though the speaker, do not necessarily represent those of WEFT, as board director, station manager, or Prayer Air Incorporated. Mother Hattie is also going to be absent this morning. We have Brother Ted Atkinson that will be showing up and be coming in at the 7:30 hour, and he will be going over some things about Father's Day and some things about Juneteenth Day. And then we got at the top of the 8 o'clock hour, we'll be having Teddy Kane and my buddy Jimmy Pettigrew, and we'll be going.
going over a bunch of different things about stuff that's going on throughout the community and nationally. So stay tuned with us. Don't go nowhere. Lock it in. Call somebody to call somebody. Let them know the Shine is on the radio on this Sunday morning, on a blessed Father's Day morning. Once again, happy Father's Day to all the fathers out there. We need our fathers. We'll need less mentors if we had more fathers stepping their game up. But I want to be able to bless those fathers that's out there that's really doing a great job. So let's listen to one of my mom's favorite groups on this Sunday morning. Take a listen to me with the Williams Brothers. Take a listen.

head bowed and body bent. Lord, I want to thank you that last night my bed didn't become my cooling board. And oh, God, I just want to take a minute to tell you thank you, Jesus. Thank you, Jesus. Oh, thank you, Lord. Thank you that you kept me when I didn't know how to keep myself, God. And I thank you that you never left me and you've been with me every step of the way. Lord, if nobody else brought a thanksgiving in their hearts, I just want to tell you, much obliged, sir. I'm so grateful. I'm grateful for every day that you brought me out. I'm grateful for every moment that you wrapped your loving arms around me. I'm grateful for every time you regulated me and kept me in my right mind. I'm grateful, I'm grateful, I'm grateful. Lord, I'm so grateful right now. I just want to tell you, thank you. Thank you, Jesus. Thank you for food on my table. Thank you for clothes on my back. Thank you that I got up this morning and I had a roof over my head. I remember how we used to

And Lord, I don't need no rocks crying out in my place. But Lord, you've been so good to me. I cannot tell it all. Thank you for deliverance. Thank you for salvation. Thank you for being my way maker. Thank you for being my burden bearer. Please.

0: Well, good morning to you. Good morning to you. Good morning to you. Welcome back to WEFT 90.1 on your FM dial. That is my favorite gospel recording artist, LeAndrea Johnson. Brother Ted, I say this before we get started.
1: Mm-hmm.
0: I was trying to bring LeAndrea Johnson down here for Champaign Urbana Day Gospel Day.
1: Oh, really?
0: I called the promoter on the phone, and he got back with me. And he said, where you say you from? I said, Champaign, Illinois. I said, I'm trying to bring LeAndrea Johnson down here for our gospel day in the park on Sunday. And he said, man, we just booked some for Champaign, for LeAndrea Johnson in Champaign, Illinois.
1: Oh, really?
0: I said, what? He said, yeah, do you know about the Church of the Living God? I said, yeah, I sure do. I said, okay, man, let me call you back. Deaconess White, what y'all got going on over there?
1: Okay.
0: She broke it down to me. So look forward to getting your tickets at the Church of the Living God for LeAndrea Johnson. It's going to be the end of August. I think tickets are going fast. My sister put me up on it. So Eldridge Moore, big shouts out to you, put me up on it. So I know I need some front row seats because that's one of my favorite artists. Bishop Gwynn, look out for me, man. And so I thank the Lord for you, Brother Ted. That's your home church. And,
1: yes, that's the home, and, home front.
0: Home, that's your home church.
1: Yeah.
0: And so hope to see you there.
1: That's my religious alma mater.
0: Yeah. Great folks over there. Yes. So Mother Hattie's not going to be here. We're going to turn this segment over to Brother Ted Atkinson. He's going to give us a whole bunch of array of good nuggets about Father's Day and
1: yes,
0: the importance
1: sir.
0: Of being a father.
1: Yes,
0: so, Brother
1: sir.
0: Ted, it's all you, man.
1: All right. First, just let me say we want to give honor to God, who is our Father in heaven. And we are asking for a special blessing to be bestowed on these spiritual leaders so that they may guide and direct us, Father, in the way that you would have us to go. Father, we're asking for a special blessing to be bestowed upon our veterans, nursing homes, hospitals, and for the sick and the shut-in, so that they may be healed in the name of Jesus. And finally, Father, we're asking for a special blessing to be bestowed upon all of your children, and that you order our steps, direct our path, and guide us to that house not made with hands. And remind us that that great evangelist, New Testament Bible by the name of Mark, who wrote your words in chapter 11, verse 24, therefore, I say unto you, what things soever you desire when you pray, believe that you will receive them, and you shall have them. So, Father, we do believe we will receive all these special blessings we're asking. In Jesus' name we pray, amen. Since Father's Day followed the weekend of Juneteenth, I decided the tribute to fathers should be about the history of these African-American fathers that have lived in Champaign County and also have worked in Champaign County. Now, just a little nugget on Juneteenth. We all know that we did that this Friday, June 19th. Now, 1865, that is when the Union Major General by the name of Gordon Granger, he arrived in Galveston, Texas. And he came there to enforce the emancipation of 250,000 enslaved black people, which occurred 2.5 years after the Emancipation Proclamation was signed and issued January the 1st, 1863, by President Lincoln. June 19th, 1865, marked the final enforcement of freedom in the Confederacy. And today, Juneteenth serves as the oldest significant United States holiday marking the end of slavery. So since Father's Day and Juneteenth are of the same weekend, that's why the tribute to the African-American fathers is included as history made here in Champaign County, in the Champaign community. And so I come this morning to do a tribute to African-American fathers who have lived and still living in Champaign County. And this first group of African-American fathers' names were and still are law enforcement officials who served and to protect all Americans here in Champaign County. Some are gone but not forgotten. Some are retired, and some are still living with us today. I decided to put this list together because one of a lady in the restaurant where I was having a breakfast, her husband was a police officer, but he's passed away. And she came over to the table with a couple of kids, and then she was trying to tell them about her husband, which was their grandfather. Mm. And, well, they knew the grandfather, knew his name, but they never knew what profession he was in. Mm. So, but she came over to the table, and she knew that I lived in this community, and I knew who her husband was. And so we got to talking. And so she mentioned to me, she said, you know, Ted, I don't think that a lot of people in Champaign know the number of African-American men who have served in law enforcement here in Champaign County. I said, well, I know a few because I had worked with a few. Mm-hmm. I said, but when you stop to think about it, you know, some of them have gone, and, you know, you can easily forget about them too. Mm-hmm. So I said, but at some point I'll go and I'll prepare a list and see, just see how many names we would come up with. And so a couple of weeks ago, I decided to do a little research. And some of the names that I'm going to mention here, what I mentioned to her that I would try to do it, something for Father's Day, and just have it as a tribute to them, for those who have gone, those who are retired, those who are still, you know, still with the living. Mm-hmm. And the names that I came up with, and I did it in alphabetical order, which made it easy for me to prepare this list. And the first name beginning with the alphabet is Eddie Adair. And Eddie Adair is the first chief of the Urbana Police Department. Then we had Al Alexander. He was a sheriff in the sheriff's department. We had Larry Allen, detective, University of Illinois Police Department. Harry Anderson, Urbana Police Department. Officer Atkins, he was at the Champaign Police Department, and I believe currently employed now is Officer Broadnet, Champaign Police Department. We had Larry Boone. He is the Urbana chief of police there, and I believe he is the second African-American chief of police there in Urbana. We had Jesse Clark. Jesse Clark was the University of Illinois. We had Anthony Cobb. I'm getting ready to say, speak about a basketball player. we had Anthony Cobb. He was the second chief of police for Urbana Police Department, and he also was the second chief of police for the Champaign Police Department. We had Ernie Davis. Ernie Davis was a sheriff for the sheriff department. And then we had William Bill Dye. Now, William Bill Dye was the first chief of police for the Champaign Police Department. Jean Paul Gladney, University of Illinois. We had Mel Mitchell. He was a police officer for the Champaign Police Department. Bobby Moreland, Champaign Police Department. George Moreland Sr., he was a sheriff in the sheriff department. Bruce Nesbitt was a patrol officer there at Champaign Police Department. He had a brother, Ronald Nesbitt, a senior. He worked for the University of Illinois Police Department. Officer Peppers, Champaign Police Department. Lawrence Paul Pope, he was a sheriff with the sheriff's department. And Alan Rivers Sr., he's with the Champaign Police Department. And I believe that Alan Rivers Sr. May have been the first African-American a police officer for the Champaign Police Department. And then his son, Al Rivers Jr., he worked for the University of Illinois as a police officer. And then we had Arthur Slates, who was a University of Illinois police officer, and now currently working as a chief of police, who is the third chief of police for the Champaign Police Department, is Timothy Tyler. Now, in mentioning those names, I thought I wanted to also play a tribute in terms of a song I recorded that I want to play before I get into some more other names of some African-American fathers in this community who have been involved in areas such as education. They were entrepreneurs, businessmen. They was all, worked for the federal government, and they were also educators here in Champaign County. Can we take a listen? And this number is going to be by This good enough? Okay. Because this is going to be Luther Vandross.
0: Dance with My Father.
1: Yeah, Dance with My Father. Yeah. Mm-hmm. It's only a couple of minutes.
0: Okay, I got to pull it up here.
1: That's okay if it's going through. Clear enough?
0: It's real low.
1: Is it low?
0: It's real low.
1: Okay. Go see, can you pick it up? Maybe. Okay.
0: Just stop talking.
1: Yeah, okay. That's okay.

0: You got it? Okay. You want me to fade out?
1: Yeah, fade that out. Just, okay. You stop.
0: Okay.

0: I love to always play that song because, you know, you think of your own father.
1: Oh, yeah.
0: Oh, yeah, all the time.
1: Get heart-wrenching.
0: Yeah, and some of the African-American fathers that I want to continue to at least call them out by name. Again, you may have heard of these folks in the community because they're from the community. And they worked, these folks are not working. Some may be in law enforcement, but most of them have other different occupations. And so I'll begin with the name and try to give a little bit about what they were involved with. We had Odell Scobie. He was the exalted ruler of the Elks. Luther Wise, he had his own cleaning business down there on 4th and University. Billy Chambers had his own auto body shop over on Hill Street. Cleve Ammons, he was the superintendent of schools here in Champaign. Jim Ransom, he was the city council member for the city of Champaign. Kenneth Stratton, he was also the city council person for the city of Champaign. And then Kenneth Stratton also was an educator here in the community as well. Herbert Nesbitt, a junior, worked for the federal government. And then Attorney James Burgess. Attorney James Burgess was an African-American, a man who was our assistant attorney for all of Champaign County. He worked over in the Urbana Courthouse. And Eugene Suggs was a businessman. And then also Taylor Thomas. He was an educator. Now, the names that I'm giving you to these men, they've all gathered together to take this photograph. And the title of their organization was the Thursday Night Supper Club. And they would always meet down on 4th Street at a place called the Ambassadors. Mm. And right there, the Ambassadors was located right next to a restaurant called Lucille Larry's. And they sold some of the best hamburgers and cheeseburgers in Champaign County. It was a restaurant there on 4th Street. Well, this is their organization. And the other members in the organization was George Bingham. George Bingham was a businessman. He owned the Bingham Apartments, and then he had operated his own car wash. Dawson Banks, worked with Banks Barbecue, and they were business people. George Evans, worked for the government. Willie Jackson had a restaurant here in town. He was a businessman. James L. Williams, he worked for the city of Champaign. The Roscoe Tinsley, some of you may remember him. He had his business there on the corner of 1st Street and Church Street, right there on the corner. And he was a business there, and he worked there for several years. He had a cleaning operation there. Eddie Campbell was the president of the Champaign Eagles, and that was a motorcycle club that was also located there on 1st Street. George Pope coached a lot of ball games around here, and he worked for the federal government. Bobby Williamson was one of our clergies here in the community. Al Alexander was a sheriff that worked in the sheriff's department at one time, been quite some time ago, but he was employed there. Les Jamison was a businessman who worked there in Champaign County, and then you had Holmes Chavis. Holmes Chavis was probably one of the African-Americans who was a millionaire in running a cleaning operation. There on Green Street, right there on the corner of 5th and Green, right there on campus, and a lot of his contracts came from Chinook Air Force Base, where he did a lot of cleaning of the uniforms of the people, you know, who served in the Armed Force Services. Now, another picture that not mentioned in this photograph is a young man in the community we knew as Albert Shelton. Albert Shelton was part of the family of, was friends of ours, of the Jones that come into the radio station, and Verdell Jones and their family. They had a million-dollar operation, cleaning a business at one time in this community because they were doing contracts as far as Chanute. They were doing most of Chanute's. They were doing Belvere, Illinois, the uniforms there. Indianapolis, Indiana, we're doing that. Had a contract with those folks over there. And they also had a contract with St. Elizabeth Hospital, who were doing the sheets and the pillowcases, mm-hmm. yeah, who were sending them here, you know, to Champaign. So we had a lot of business people back here at one time and made pretty good, and they hired a lot of people. That Shelton business, boy, they had a lot of people and even a lot of immigrants who had come in from Vietnam, mm-hmm. and they came into this country and employed a lot of Vietnamese to actually work in their operation. This last group of young folks, I want to mention their names because these were young men that worked with students at the University of Illinois, and they worked with youth and our seniors here in Champaign County. And again, we have some of these fathers who have gone on but not forgotten. We have some that may be retired. I don't think the ones on here are working anymore because I'm going to read off a lot of seniors. But again, if they're gone, they're not forgotten. If I miss one or two, they can charge it to my head and not to my heart. And I still believe that we have a few who are still here living in this community. And again, we had Arthur Slates as one of the individuals of this fraternity that was working with the campus in the community. Shade Wilson. We had Terry Cole, Bruce Nesbitt, Nate Dixon, Nick Boysaw, Benny Hendricks, Ted Atkinson, myself, Edwin Cook, David Suttle, Henry Slaughter, Bobby Pearson, Robert Deshaun, Charles Evans, Clee Easley, Percy McNutt, Gerald Candy Foster, Jim Miner, Martell Hicks, Vernon Lewis, and Larry Welch. Now, folks, these were people that were in our community and were very involved in doing many things. These are some of the fathers that they would clear out their front porch so that their girls, their daughters, could pick up jacks. They would clear the yard out, the front yard out, so those daughters of theirs could dance, ring around the rosies. They let the daughters play hopscotch. Excuse me. Hopscotch. They let them play double dutch all day. They jump rope. And they could clear out the streets or block the streets off so that the boys and girls could run the fastest going backwards. They'd have to watch the boys because they did hand bone. They signified. Of course, we know nowadays they call that playing a dozen. But when they're playing sports, they call it talking trash. And they bought them yo-yos so they could play with yo-yos. They bought them marbles so they could play with marbles. And they played a game, which was a serious game, called Mumbo Peg. Now, most of you know that that was played with a ice pick, or it was played with a knife where we would put it on the point of your head or your elbow or your knee and try to flip it to the ground so it would stick. That was the kind of game it was. And then they orchestrated us to have

they would just shape stick horses for us, put bottle tops on them, and we'd ride around and we would play cowboy and Indians. Well, some of us would remember these hay rides. They would help us have gunny sack races on streets not yet paved. And then every once in a while, we'd get a chance for some of us who thought we had a little age on us. We'll leave the community going down to a place called Poplar Street. We call that Down on the Line. And there was a restaurant down there that pretty much everybody in the community knew about. It was called Crybabies. Crybabies where you would go, but everybody in there knew your name. Right down the street from there was a place called, it was a hotel called Mel Winfield's Tavern. And right there in Mel Winfield's Tavern, he sold kids ice cream. And the kind of ice cream that we was eating back then, man, was popsicles, dreamsicles, fudgesicles, and then they had a type of ice cream called chochos. Chochos was, Sean, put in a cylinder, and as you licked off the top to eat it, it was very good chocolate type of ice cream, and we had a stick in the middle at the bottom that we would push upward. And we would continue to push up and lick off the top, lick off the top. We got to pushing up so much, we started calling chochos push-em-ups. Mm-hmm. It's just the way we had to deal with the kinds of things that we was working with in the community. When Bill went for the hotel, he had a sort of like a little dance hall. Then converted it into a little dance hall down there. And the dance hall was called The Hole in the Wall. Okay. And some of us slipped down at the dance. We never been down there with them grown folks. But we would slip down there anyway. And so we could hear the music that was playing where they were down there dancing and listening to Chuck Berry singing Maybelline, Little Richard singing Tutti Frutti Old Rudy, and Fats Domino singing I Found My Thrill on Blueberry Hill. These were just a few people, places, and things we remembered. Back in the day. Now, this last song that I want to play, the Wireness Up for this tribute to fathers, I'm going to give you the name. John, I don't know whether you have this one or not. But let's see if you do. Color Him Father. You got it? Okay, you want me to cut it? Yeah. Okay.

0: that's what I was going to actually end on, was that Color Him Love, beautiful Color song. Him Father.
1: Okay.
2: Beautiful song.
0: Uh-huh.
2: Beautiful song.
0: Yes.
2: Are you finished with your segment?
0: Yes.
2: Okay. Uh-huh. So, look, let's dialogue about it.
0: Yes, sir.
2: About it. mm-hmm. So, going all the way back, that song right there was beautiful. I mean, I'm gonna go back and listen to it.
0: Listen to it.
2: It's 1969. It's by the Winstons, called Color Him Father.
0: Yes, it is.
2: I've never heard it.
0: Oh, really?
2: Never heard it.
0: Oh, man, yes.
2: Never heard it.
0: Okay.
2: And I can understand why I've never heard it.
0: Okay.
2: Because it's an empowering family, black family song.
0: Yes. Right? Yes, it is.
2: And so.
0: Good inspiration.
2: So the devil got a dead aim on us, you know, right? So when I'm listening to you saying all of these people, these powerful people in our community that was African-American fathers, leaders in our community, that our community, most of them don't even know about, right?
0: That's true.
2: So when I first got hooked up with the Park District and started talking about Champaign-Urbana Day and things that we can do, and when they start changing the dynamics of it, you know, after the kid got burned by the grease and a bunch of different things happened,
0: sure.
2: They start changing dynamics. And I said, well, look, when they start saying, well, let's split it up. Let's put vendors here and do different things. I said, why don't you make it streets? Why don't you rope it off and make it streets? And this street might be Taylor Thomas Street. And you have a bio like you do.
0: Mm-hmm.
2: And you actually read something about who he was.
0: Yes.
2: Okay?
0: Yes.
2: My personal opinion is that Champaign Urbana Day on that Saturday or throughout that weekend should focus in on heroes that you talked about this morning.
0: Oh, yes.
2: Because when you feel good about yourself, it's hard for you to hurt other people.
0: Yeah, that's true.
2: Because you know you got value.
0: Yes. Yes. And you'll do unto others as you'd have them do unto you.
2: And
0: it's respectful.
2: And so most of our younger people, even within the school district, to even know this history to even exist.
0: I doubt it.
2: They don't.
0: They don't.
2: And most of the educators that's educating our African American kids don't know that exists.
0: Don't know it exists. Uh-huh.
2: And my fear is when folks like yourself are no longer with us, we lose the history.
0: Yeah, and I'm conscious of that too, Sean. It's the reason why every time I get a chance to step in and say some things, I do want to remind folks that there was a time, because I have lived through it. I'm a walking testament today because I have lived through some of the things that, you know, I'm talking about.
2: Mm-hmm.
0: And I've actually, most of the people that you see in here, I have met. Some I have worked with over my span of being here because I happen to be, a resident of Champaign County. And I was born and raised here, as a matter of fact. I've been away when I was in service.
2: Yeah.
0: Uh-huh. After I did my, my tour duty and served my country, I didn't come back home, to try to make a life and a living.
2: Yeah. Mm-hmm. I didn't hear J.W. name on there.
0: Didn't I mention J.W. Pearl?
2: No.
0: He wasn't in the supper club.
2: He wasn't in the supper
0: club. Right. And the other thing I need to mention and didn't mention is that there's many fathers at the Legion, many fathers at the Elks, many fathers at the Masonic Lodge, many fathers in churches and other civic organizations around here.
2: You're going to have people say, he didn't say
0: he didn't sit with the Lord, and that would take me, would be all day here.
2: My father did this.
0: Yes. And this tribute goes out to also those fathers as well, even though I may not have them in photographs or pictures or something, or I, hadn't personally come in contact with them, but I'm sure with the number of churches that I've been in and, where I've been able to speak and talk to other folks, I know a number of folks who are in these other churches and organizations.
2: That you got the photos.
0: Yeah, you have that. That really helps. Yes.
2: And so, so a lot of times, when the oldest folks leave us, then a lot of those old photos go into dumpsters.
0: Go into dumpsters, and the people who are sifting through them don't even know.
2: Don't know who it is.
0: Don't know who they were. It just gets lost.
2: It gets lost. And
0: right.
2: And that's the most powerful thing about photos. Brother Ted.
0: But speaking about when you're talking about the Park District, is one thing where this community needs and is lacking. We were able to provide it because we didn't have much money back then to do it. Because when we wanted to put a ballpark out there in Douglas Center, we did that. I think C.S. Johnson's name, they had a chemical plant over here that they're cleaning out now. I guess going to put apartments there.
2: They cleaned it out.
0: Oh, it's cleaned it out already. Mm-hmm. Okay. Well, these are the people with they had it was the sports center, Sean, where you bought your uniforms, you bought bats, balls, gloves, and things like that. And we needed those for our kids. Mm-hmm. And we had to go bargain with them to get him, you know, to kind of help raise to get money so we could have those things for the kids to play ball out there. So we created a ballpark in back of the Douglas Center because that Douglas Center itself was built by African-Americans, all African-Americans being able to build everything in the community that we had, tot lot for kids, and every place was a center like to educate. And mostly the churches were doing the education too because, again, we are celebrating Juneteenth, but coming right out of that, there was two things that African-Americans began to do. One is that slavery was about separating families. It was family separation. It started right there at the auction block. So the first thing we did when we said we're free, everybody, particularly African-American men, began to run very, very quickly and to go around the country, any place that they could go that they thought that when their family got separated, they wanted to reunify and go find their daughters, their sons, or the wife that they had that was sold off. They wanted to run and get those folks again. And I keep it trying to explain to my friends is that slavery is something you want to run to.
2: Right.
0: You don't want to run from. And ain't nobody saying that you're going to be frozen in time with that because they didn't stay in time. They went out and started to work right away. Not only began to put their families back together, that's the first thing that they did. The next thing they did, because it was against the law to do, was to educate their families. They knew education was very important because they knew that that was kind of like a level up. And the other thing of it is you want to understand what was being done to you when people were talking about getting after you.
2: People talking all over your head. You don't even know what you're talking about.
0: Yeah, they don't know what they're going to sell you away or lose you somewhere, you know, in the forest. So anyway, they did that, and then the next thing they did, they got involved in politics. And they got involved in politics because one of the first things that we always talk about is the vote, and that's why we talk so much about the vote, is because we knew way back then that was the only thing that made us equal to everybody else is the fact that when we stepped in the voting booth, we got one ballot to vote, and so did everybody else. We knew that. But we knew what the playing field was. We knew we had to compete. We knew the things that we needed to do. And the one thing we certainly learned and we had was manners. And if we don't get deal with the education of ourselves so we can respect one another, because we got to have that form of discipline, because that's a means to learn and to get educated, because you can put all these committees together and you can run around and do great things. And I appreciate everything that the community is doing in respect, you know, to the gun violence and all this sort of thing. But we're operating on one end. And the beginning end is the one that I always like to stress, is that when our children are born, we're supposed to have custody of that child from 2 to 22. And that means we're going to make sure that they're going to get a good education. Because generally you're going to find the kids that are getting good educations are going to be the fact that their parents and their parents made them get a good education.
2: Right.
0: And so a lot of the homework is going to be at home where that father and that mother is making sure they get it done when they go back to school. Well, a lot of parents, for whatever reasons, they do not have that. But it doesn't do a kid any good when he comes to school or he gets a social promotion and he comes out and he thinks he can read. But if McDonald's, Wendy's, or one of the other fast food restaurants are paying $35 an hour, he can't go get the job because he can't read an application. And if he's at nowadays, sometimes they don't even ask you to come in and fill it out. They tell you to go up and get online. And so when you're having an individual do that, Well, if he's not reading and writing, he's not going to be able to do. He's not going to be able to. Yeah. So a lot of times when we're working with our kids, they need mentors and they need coaches before they get to be too wayward into their own ways of doing things. But the educational system is something that we have to cover very much ourselves, because in the educational system, you're going to have other folks a lot of times teaching your folks. You may not get.
2: And it's going to be some off ramps.
0: Yeah. Yeah.
2: Veer off.
0: And I think this is just the human nature of situation, because I'm not of accusing any of a race of doing it. I'm saying I think all races have this in common, is that no race of people takes another race of people to their highest level of achievement.
2: Especially when they don't have that experience, what you just showed me in this folder.
0: You can't.
2: You can't teach that.
0: No.
2: Because you don't have the same experience.
0: You don't have the same at all.
2: You know?
0: No.
2: So it's not that you're being malicious or anything. You just don't have the same experience. And that's why you got to bring, that's why it's called teamwork, make the dream work.
0: Make the dream work. That's right.
2: You got to put the people on the team.
0: Right. But since we're coming out of a system here where they've integrated us into the system, then what we have to look at is the fact that we have to work to make sure that those that we're working around understand some of this history too, so that they don't think, because the other part of the system is working against us, is that it's a derogatory thing a lot of times. That's what the educational system was before when we were going after it. It made us look like we were not good enough, okay, and that we were less than.
2: Mm-hmm.
0: And it was in pictures, and it was in the written word.
2: Mm-hmm, mm-hmm.
0: And the people that are educating you, that's what they're getting educated to, and they're looking at that. So they have a tendency of kind of looking at me a little bit different.
2: Mm-hmm.
0: Is that you may be looking at me being a cut-up before I even come to class, okay?
2: Mm-hmm.
0: All because this has been formed.
2: It's already been programmed.
0: And, yeah, you're stereotyped all along.
2: Already programmed.
0: People are saying bad things about us as a race, and, of course, that's
2: lazy.
0: Been going on. Yeah, and the kind of little slurred slide remarks that people make of you, even though you have championed and you've done all the good things you were asked to do.
2: Right.
0: Yeah, you've done it. But that's the thing about the educational system that's very important that we need to do, because then once you're able to get employed, you're now able to have the kind of disposable income that you can use, because you're supposed to be giving back to your community and feeding back into it.
2: Mm-hmm.
0: So that we can then begin to have some of the same resources.
2: Mm-hmm.
0: Because if our kids don't have too much to do in this community over here. And so, I don't know, do they still go to the skating rink? Do they still have that?
2: Nah.
1: Oh, you talking about Douglas?
2: No,
1: skate land.
2: No, they don't do that too much.
1: I see too many people go out there.
2: Mm-mm.
0: And so. Seeing that, and then, and I'm dating myself, because what we had to do is we had to open them up to get them, because we didn't have the money to build one.
2: Yeah.
0: So to integrate the one out there on Cunningham, we had to go out there. And when we went out there to integrate, of course, all they do then is just give you one night.
2: Mm-hmm.
0: And they call that integrated.
2: Mm-hmm.
0: And Thursday night was our night.
2: Mm-hmm.
0: And the whole six other days.
2: Skate Land took that over, that concept, because we had Thursday nights at Skate
0: Land. Oh, is that right? Okay.
2: So my era.
1: Soul night. I mean, my mom talking about
2: that. So that was my era.
0: Okay.
2: That was Soul Night on Thursdays. So that came from y'all era, and somebody picked up that because it was successful, you know, because we came out in record numbers.
0: Right, right. But, you know, it's it seems like we have kind of slid backwards.
2: We slide backwards.
0: We're sliding back, yeah. And some of the things that I know that we've been around and we've had in the community, and then I don't see any more. Then I sometimes wonder, what's going on. I don't live exactly where I used to live in Champaign, but the place I lived, there was a set of projects. It was right there on Fifth Street in Columbia, and I lived in what they call the Tin Tops.
2: Mm-hmm, mm-hmm.
0: And some people are probably familiar with it, and some people probably won't even talk about it.
2: Mm-hmm, mm-hmm.
0: But, you know, there's a lot of good folks who come from that, but that was the best we could do, and that was part of a government subsidy program.
2: Yeah.
0: And that's because my brother and them went and fought in the war, and they came back, and they were eligible for certain things. And And that's why a lot of the GIs were able to buy up in places like Carver Park and on the other place over there, because there was, the government was, you were getting that government loan, which was 100%.
2: That VA
0: loan, yes, that's what it is, the VA. Mm-hmm. Because you went to other places to try to get a loan, that wasn't happening.
2: And it was a government-backed loan, so the government insured
0: the insured 100%.
2: 100% that they'll get their money back.
0: That's correct.
2: Yeah, so it was like a co-signer.
0: It was like a co-signer to it.
2: Like a co-signer for it. He helped out a lot of soldiers. So, Brother Ted, as we get ready to transition a little bit here and get Brother Teddy Kane in here and jumped in this conversation, I thank you very much, man. You educated us a lot this morning. I really appreciate it.
0: Well, listen, I appreciate you young folks. I see y'all still holding it down.
3: That's
0: really good to see. Yeah. And I, you know, I'm always listening to Sean and you folks. Mm-hmm. And I know that, you know, it makes me feel good that you're working on it in the field, doing what is necessary, you know what I mean, to, you know, bring about change.
2: Yes, sir.
0: And so
2: yes,
0: sir. I certainly appreciate it.
2: Thank you very much. Tell your wife I said
0: hello. Father. Okay, thank you, sir.
2: Happy Father's Day. And tell everybody I said Happy Father's Day to
0: you. Certainly, we'll be glad to do so.
2: You guys enjoy.
0: All right, take care.
2: Let's take it a little bit further. Let's take it down the road a little bit further. Hang in there with me once a little bit further. Let's listen to the song.

0: got to talk about history.
1: Good morning to you. Good morning to you. Welcome to WEFT 90.1 on your FM dial. And they just told me on our social media page that the sound went out. So it's always something. The views and opinions expressed here are those of the speaker, do not necessarily represent those of WEFT, its board of directors, station manager, or Prairie Air Incorporated. So I told all my folks to go out and we're going to come back in. So I went out and coming back in. So, Jimmy, good morning to you, man. Bless that mic one time,
2: bro. Good morning, brothers. Good morning, Teddy, Sean. You know, happy Father's Day to all the fathers out there. You know, it's a great day for us. So,
1: yeah.
2: let's be good.
1: Yeah, well, that's good. That's good.
0: Man, hey, good morning, man. Thank y'all for tuning in. And happy Father's Day to y'all, brothers, and everybody listening, man. Despite the stigma, for some reason, I don't ever know why the stigma that brothers get. Man, I know a lot of great, great fathers, man, who, you know what I'm saying, to the community, to their children, man, to their nieces, nephews, everything, man. I know a lot of great brothers, and I just want to say happy Father's Day to y'all, man.
1: Man, well, happy Father's Day to all you brothers, man. I really appreciate it, man. You know, we got a lot to cover today. Jimmy, how I feel to have an electric bike, bro?
0: I thought he wasn't going to make it. That's the first thing I thought about. He said, Jimmy, on that electric bike. Hey,
1: we just checked you out riding by, you know, on your electric bike yesterday.
2: Oh, yeah. You know it's like free winded, man. I seen y'all over there. I seen y'all over Morris House. You know, I said, yeah, they getting a couple off, but I'll see them later.
1: I didn't just see you. Teddy said, let it go, Jimmy, man. You got an electric bike. Yeah. Yes, it was good, man. It was good to see you yesterday, man. It was a beautiful day yesterday, man. It was a beautiful day. Let me do some house cleaning right here before we get started. I want to send a big shout out to Miss Nettie Howe. Happy birthday to your mom, her sister Lola. Good morning to you, you ladies. It was good seeing you during a sad occasion at Ashton's funeral over at the Vineyard on Friday. I want to send a big shout out to Mary Deshawn Williams. Great job over there for Juneteenth parade that you had over in Urbana, bringing that community together. Big shouts out to you, bringing Deb out with you, Mayor of Champaign, and just bringing both cities together to celebrate and support you over there in Urbana, man. So good job, man. Good job, all the folks, all the young folks that came along and supported you. Don't worry about the negativity. Everybody ain't going to always be happy about what you got going on. So that come with the territory, man. So don't worry about what they saying on the Channel 3 page, Channel 15 page, the News Gazette page, and none of those pages. Just keep on doing what you're doing, man, because you're reaching folks that ain't been ever reached. You know what I'm saying?
2: They ain't thought about reaching.
1: I call a band of the island.
2: Because
1: like Gilligan's Island, they've been stuck for a long time. You know,
2: old castaways.
1: Yeah, that's right, man. Ain't no resources out there and all those type of things, man. So now that you're trying to revitalize that area, first giving them some love.
2: Because
1: folks got to feel good about themselves, man, right where they at.
2: Yeah.
1: So then when you start building some new stuff, they don't tear that up because they feel good about themselves. So they start respecting the neighborhood. So, you know, so you're starting at the right place, man. Before you start throwing some money in it, throw some love in it.
2: Correct. I agree with you on that.
1: Because a lot of people just start throw some money at it. And we mess that up. Because you ain't never showed us no love. So we tear up your stuff. Man, that's the way it go down.
2: That's the way it go down.
1: Yeah, that's why they got to put us in charge of our stuff, man. Because we know how we do.
2: Yeah. And we know how to check them when we need to.
1: Exactly.
2: You know.
1: Exit right.
2: Yeah.
1: Right. So, man. So let me see here. What we got on our page, me and Teddy, we talked about a lot. So we got a lot on the page, man. But, I mean, it's a lot going on. I'll start here, man. At least 33 people shot, 5 fatal in shootings across Chicago this past weekend. And I watched a lot of it. I was watching videos and sitting back just chilling under the tree yesterday. And, man, these young folks is off the chain.
2: Yeah.
1: It ain't no other way to sugarcoat it.
2: Ain't no sugarcoating, because they doing some things right now that it's terrible for not just them, for the community. You know, no one wants to even talk to them no more, because, you know, if you talk to them, they might take it the wrong way and pull their gas out. And where they getting the gas at? You know,
1: a bunch of gas.
2: I'm through with the they making them themselves. If they can't make them themselves, they can barely spell their name.
1: Right.
2: You know, so they can't make no gun. You can barely spell your name. So they getting them from somewhere else. Mm-hmm. You know, somebody is pouring these weapons into these kids for our community downfall. Mm-hmm. You know, and that's what it seems like to me.
0: Yeah.
2: Because me growing up, it was sad to hear one killing. You know, we weren't used to killings every day or killings every week. Back then, it was a killing a year. You know, and that was even bad. But now it's just out of control and out of hand. And like Sean said, the mayor showing love through the community first. We trying to show love to the young brothers, but and sisters. But shoot, they're not listening. They don't. They're out of control, and they don't want to listen to nobody. Mm. You know. So what's the next step to that?
1: Well, I mean, and I've seen a lot of responses, Jimmy, to what you just said, man. Parents ought to be responsible.
2: Yeah.
1: Start locking the parents. I told Julie Reitz, I said, look, check this out, Julie. I think this is what we should do. If your kid get caught committing a felony crime, then the parent and the kid should have Saturday school.
2: Mm.
1: Saturday school consists of you and your kid getting a tool belt, going to Habitat for Humanity, and helping them build this house.
2: Mm-hmm.
1: Now the parent and the kid got to spend about 4 or 5 or 6 hours together on a Saturday.
0: Mm-hmm.
1: Every Saturday.
0: Yeah.
1: Do that for about 90 days.
0: And also rebuilding, you know, instead of tearing down, you're building back.
1: You're building it back up. You're building up back in the community.
0: Yeah. I used to always think that as well. Like, man, a lot of brothers, you know, getting some trouble, and you get sent off far away from your community, and to make money for other, you know, you get sent off to a prison mm-hmm. somewhere else, or and it's making money and helping them build that community up. But mm-hmm. you done left your community tore up.
1: Well, you should be doing some restorative justice work.
0: Yeah, yeah.
1: When the place that you messed up.
0: Exactly.
1: Mm-hmm. There's a song about it.
0: Mm-hmm.
1: You got to clean up where you done messed up.
2: And yeah. Start all over again.
1: Right.
0: Uh-huh. You know, yeah.
1: Hey, so, yeah. I mean, that's logical.
0: Mm-hmm.
1: That's logical. I remember I was down in Atlanta, and they got the chain gangs down there.
2: Mm-hmm.
1: You know what I'm saying? And I walked out of my apartment building one day. Mm-hmm. Oh, man, it was a sheriff, and he had a big old shotgun. Mm-hmm. But the brother was out there picking up paper.
2: Mm-hmm.
1: Right there in the woods,
2: yeah.
1: Right there.
0: Mm-hmm.
1: They picking up paper, you know, and cleaning up the neighborhood.
2: And a lot of them guys would be happy to do that instead of being in a 12-by-12 cell. You know, mm-hmm. they would rather go out and go pick up paper and do something for the community instead of.
0: Yeah.
2: That's a part of rehabilitation
0: yeah.
2: when you do that, because just staying in somewhere incarcerated and not doing anything, that's not rehabilitation to me.
0: Mm-hmm.
2: No, rehabilitation is when you get your person who did the crime out in the community doing community things like picking up paper, things like that to beautify the neighborhood and in the town. Then that's a win-win situation.
0: Yeah.
2: You know, he get to come out, get out of the 12-by-12 cell. You know, where he ain't getting rehabilitated, ain't learning nothing, to going out there being a productive person and learning about work and thinking about work, because a lot of them don't think about work till they go in there.
0: Mm-hmm.
2: Then they get into the work programs and things like that. Well, if they would have done that before they got it, then they wouldn't be going through the problem.
0: Mm-hmm.
2: But they're trying to find a way. But a 12-by-12 cell just sitting there, they ain't rehabilitation to me.
1: Right.
0: And like you say, and I'm glad we sparked it, because I mean, this is something I thought about a long time ago. It's like, who is benefiting? Like you paying a debt back to society, but who's society like? Who's been like, it's not benefiting the community that you tore up, you know what I'm saying?
2: Mm-hmm.
0: At all. You actually, a resource is being taken away from your community. And then you really don't learn. Like, being transparent, the most I learned from my experience, from what I was incarcerated for, most I learned was before I left and I went into a drug program voluntarily
2: mm-hmm.
0: and was able to sit with others who had drug problems. And being able to humanize them, you know, like a lot of times, just like everybody else, you don't see their problems and issues going on.
2: Mm-hmm.
0: When you see somebody who on drugs, they don't, you know, they going through something, but they happy and they cool. They not acting like, they ain't telling you they ain't, their bills mm-hmm. ain't being paid. You ain't seeing them not being there for a child
2: mm-hmm.
0: and these different things. But when you sit in another setting, and you volunteering your help and listening to them and what they got going on, it humanizes, you know, these people and what they got going on. And I was able to see, like, dang, a person on drugs, like, man, you got a daughter, you crying about this. Now, I ain't see this side when you out there hanging out and kicking it. But now I'm seeing, you know, the damage that I actually was probably contributing to. You know, so that changes. Just like Brother Taylor that was sitting here earlier, he was saying, man, we got a responsibility. Once we start coming up, we got to give back and become a resource and give back to the community. And you don't, and we got to get back to that. Like, we don't understand, what do they call them? Wealthy people, they give back. What is it? I can't think of the term right now, but.
1: Donors?
0: Something like that, but it's the big, it's a big term for it. Wealthy when they giving back, I forgot it, but you know, a lot of them, they go back and they teach their kids all the time to go back and give service, and that's something that's lost and within our community. I don't, you know, it's like we thinking about us and coming up. So even you don't even have to be all the way up yet to give back service and go back and you know, that's something I think we should teach our children to go back out every weekend, or, you know, once in a while, to, you know, go to the food drive and help at the church, or,
1: you know, Teddy, and what made when you said that, I had to drop one of the students off yesterday after class, and I was talking to him, and he was telling me some dreams that he got, you know, that he wanted to do, a Latino fella, and so I was telling him, I said, man, you know, I was telling him about a guy here that came. I was actually telling him about Gabe. And for Gabe's place, and I knew Gabe. My first job was the ice cream bike, and this and that, and this and that. And then, but toward Gabe's life, Gabe was very successful businessman, very successful with apartments here, Gabe's place here in town. You know, he came from Africa, you know, and he started out from the bottom, you know, started from the bottom, now he up there. You know, I mean,
2: I remember him riding the ice cream bike all around.
1: Ice cream bike, Treatos, Security, all of those things. So he started from a hard road, you know what I'm saying? And he had to learn the culture. He had to learn the culture real fast when he got here. But I was privileged to be at his funeral, and he wrote a book, and he talked about his mental illness, and he talked about things that he was going through. And even though he had money, he still had these other things he had to go through, you know, the mental illnesses, the loneliness, the this, the that, you know what I'm saying? And so I'm saying that to say, when I was talking to Vic about it yesterday in his yard, I was telling him, when you start to get into a place where you start to be successful, you take others with you. It make you feel better. When you start seeing other people's lives change, that's what make you feel better. You know, you just don't just get it for yourself.
2: This is saying it's lonely at the top.
1: Yeah.
2: You know, they always say it's lonely at the top.
1: You don't bring
2: when you don't take nobody with you. You know, it's lonely at the top.
1: Yeah, you're supposed to take people with you. Yeah. You know, it should not just be one of y'all over there.
2: Sometimes it's people, it'd be hard to grasp on to be blessed. You better be a blessing. You know, people don't want to, everybody want to be blessed, but don't nobody want to be a blessing. You know, it worked both ways.
0: Yeah.
2: No, that works both ways. You know, if you getting something, you being blessed, you have to bless somebody else. That's the golden rule. You know, to be a blessing, you got to be blessed. You know, I always taught all that. You know, you got to be a blessing when you get blessed. You know, you got to bless others. And that's the golden rule. If you don't bless nobody, then you're going to be stagnant in yourself because you're not being a blessing. You're getting all the fruits of the labor, but you're not being nobody, helping nobody else in your journey. So when you get there, it's going to be some people be disgruntled. You're going to be lonely at the top because you're not helping nobody else. Yeah. You know, you just got to be a blessing to others. You know, that's the golden rule.
1: That's the golden rule, man. You got to be a blessing, man. I mean, give away what you need. You know what I'm saying? If you need somebody to love on you, you love on some other people.
2: Yeah.
1: And people will love on you.
2: Yeah.
1: You know what I'm saying? Stop running around here being bitter and mad because you made bad decisions.
2: Yeah.
1: Them your decisions.
2: One thing about it, you hear though.
1: Yeah.
2: If you made bad decisions and you still on this side of the ground, it ain't too late.
1: It's called a renewing of the mind.
2: That part. You know what I'm saying?
1: Renewing of the mind. You change got to. The way you think.
2: Yeah. You know what I'm saying? You're still here.
1: Yeah.
2: You know, so you got a chance to change yourself.
1: Yeah. So. A lot of times we put it through ourselves on the shelf, man, and we let our past determine our future. Mm-hmm. You know, just because we went through, you know, and I tell a lot of guys that maybe was incarcerated. You know, son, you know I'm on the radio. You know, I tell a lot of guys that maybe incarcerated. You might have spent, you know, 10 years incarcerated, but the next 50 years going to be fulfilling.
2: Mm-hmm.
1: You know what I'm saying? Reinvent yourself. Mm-hmm. You know what I'm saying? Do something different. There's nothing wrong with that.
2: There's nothing wrong with that.
1: Because most of our younger people are going through because they're seeing bad examples.
2: Mm-hmm. Exactly.
1: That's the problem. They're seeing bad examples. And then we study, talk about mentors. I seen them over there. And then, look, fellas, I'm going to say this on the radio, the views and opinions shine. Man, stop arguing about who doing the best community work.
2: Yeah, come on, man. What type of argument is that?
1: We can't do the most, man. You can't do nothing. I'm doing more community work than you doing community work.
0: Yeah.
1: You know?
2: I mean, what?
1: Both y'all just showed up on the scene. Both of you, Johnny come lately. You know what I'm saying? Mm-hmm. We've been putting work in.
0: Mm-hmm.
1: And then you ain't doing volunteer community work when you're getting the grant.
2: Right. That part. You know,
1: you're getting paid. You're getting paid.
2: You got paid.
1: You know what I'm saying? We was doing it because of the kindness of our heart. We just seen a brother or sister down.
2: Mm-hmm.
1: Our community crumbling. You mm-hmm. know what I'm saying? But once you start applying for grants and you get a government job, it's your job. Now, you just go over an abundance in your job. You be good at it. And you supposed to help and do what you supposed to be doing, what we paying you to do.
2: Yeah.
1: You know what I'm saying? But stop arguing about all that type of stuff, man. Mm-hmm. That's ignorant.
2: Mm-hmm. Because gun violence is everywhere. Gun violence ain't stopped.
1: That's right.
2: Mm-hmm. Gun violence ain't stopped. I don't care who out here. If it was gun violence today, then we protesting tomorrow.
0: Mm-hmm.
2: You know, then it's the gun violence the next day, we out there protesting again.
1: Mm-hmm. Yeah.
2: That ain't doing nothing.
0: No.
2: You know, you got to go to the guys that doing the things because I'm out here protesting. That ain't did nothing.
0: But like we were saying last night, man, we had a great conversation. And this is why you have to turn the angle on what is creating this. You always got to look at what's creating it, what's causing it. You know, mm-hmm. we always look at where the problem is, and you want to put that's like putting a patch like on the garden hose. Mm-hmm. Look at the source of where the problem begins,
2: mm-hmm.
0: and right now, like it's like a big ship on the water, like. It's a turning, and it takes a while to turn around. You can't just turn around like this.
2: A sharp turn, right.
0: Yeah. It's a lot of mechanics and things that go into making what these young boys is today. It started with, and you can go all the way back, it probably started and began with Colors, the movie Colors.
2: Mm-hmm.
0: And you created this, where you start glorifying the worst and the struggle of the worst in our communities, and then you had the crack era, and you start glorifying that.
2: Mm-hmm.
0: You know, through in media through movies, and the media portrays us this way. When we got tons of beautiful men, our people are so beautiful that they don't glorify that part. I remember, like, and I mention this all the time because I just appreciate when I was a kid, I wanted to be like the Huxtables. I wanted to be like what I seen Bill. Mm-hmm. I wanted to go to a black college. I wanted to go to Hills.
1: That's the first time I heard of HBCU.
0: Yeah. You know, because that's what I saw, you know. Man, I still watch that show today if it come on, you know. But it's the ship started turning back then. I'm sure it was before our time. They had black exploitation movies. You know, I hear the older guys want to be pimps. Mm-hmm. They had seen Superfly and all that. But for my era, it's like the movie Colors. We was real little kids. Then you got Boys in the Hood and all that. They start glorifying that. Mm-hmm.
2: Glorifying guns and killings and gang banging and things that. The color, the red and the blue. Mm-hmm. Things just start going downhill with that.
0: Yeah,
2: you know, it went from a teaching tool to this. How I want to act. Mm-hmm. You know, when Colors and Boys in the Hood came out, the thing was they were trying to show what's going on in this community in California.
0: Yeah.
2: And when everybody think is you know, in California is all gold and woo-woo, but in South Central L.A., it's different.
0: Yeah.
2: You know, people ain't living like, you know, they every day, you know, they got young guys carrying guns and stealing and killing and drug dealing. You know what I'm saying? And they glorified it.
0: Yeah.
2: They glorified all that and made it like this what the black community do to get money.
0: Mm-hmm.
2: There ain't no hard workers. And that's totally false. You know, and they ran with that. Mm-hmm. They ran with that narrative of how black men do to get their money, and they shot it, went from the movies, then it went to the music. They all blended it together, because when they get the movie, now they got this rapper doing the soundtrack, mm-hmm. and he's saying all this stuff about gun dealers, gunslinging, killing. Yeah.
0: And programming it into your mind.
2: It's a program. You know.
1: With the kids in the back seat.
0: And they use the same playbook over and over and over. I watched the same thing happen with Chief Keef and them. All of a sudden, I'm traveling across the country this time doing music. I'm meeting guys and Blindsville, Arkansas, mm-hmm. little places and I know these guys. I come around yearly. I see them. I do hooks for them. And all of a sudden, he got killed. I mean, man, it's only 100 people. I mean, but he got ops over there in this. And now everybody got the dress. So I watched the same thing happen. This the same playbook they ran with back with this, so they recreating the same thing. So if you want to change the gun violence things, you got to do this. You got to change the ship. You got to start where, up top where they're creating, you know what I'm saying? Where they're creating, you know,
2: You started with the Hustables. That was good because you thought about that. When Bill Cosby was doing the thing, he was trying to bring, like, black families. This is what we do, too. You know?
0: Remember the music back then? When you had Public Enemy was probably,
2: can't trust them, all these things about.
1: Don't spend all your time trying to get high.
2: Right, all the positive things that was going on, they changed the narrative on that. Mm-hmm. You know, you think, we talked about this before.
1: Why do you think they changed the narrative?
2: Because black people was doing good, they were going to college, they were listening to the guy, you know, I talked about this back then about how rap music evolved to, you know, saving each other, helping each other to gangsta boo and gangsta, you know, things like that. They changed the whole narrative because we were doing good. We were listening. We were doing good.
1: So what's the fear? What's the fear of us doing good? What's the fear to?
2: Well, let's go back to what Bill Cosby wanted to buy ABC and what they do to him.
1: Well, what's the fear of that? Why did they fear that?
2: Because black positivity. They don't want to see black positivity.
1: Okay, so what I'm saying, what's the fear of black positivity?
0: And I think
2: our growth and development from being when we growing and evolving to better positive things, they didn't want to see nothing like that.
1: So if we had black neighborhoods and black businesses and black, you know, wealth,
2: mm-hmm.
1: and our families were doing well, we weren't shooting up, killing each other, and we actually can go to a family reunion without somebody getting into it.
2: Right.
1: What do you think that would look like? What would that be the fear to any other race?
0: Well, let's just say not race, but business
1: or culture.
0: Let's say businesses. The fear is just like if we get healthy and stop eating all this nonsense, and the fear would be the medicine industry,
1: the pharmaceutical
0: industry. The fear would be from them because they want to keep you sick. They want to keep you.
2: Take a high blood pressure.
0: Because it keeps them
1: at
0: rich.
1: At Walgreens, you keep coming out with a bag.
0: Yeah. So I'm not going to, I ain't going to say, like, racist issue. Like, you know, I ain't saying that my white buddies across there don't want to see me thrive. I think it's industries that don't want to see that because they make so much money. They gain so much wealth from our destruction.
2: From
0: us continuously buying Nikes and Jordans and things that are keep stunting us from being financially free, it keeps them wealthy. Mm-hmm. You got to have somebody sick, and I'm just going to call it sickness. You know what I'm saying? You got to have somebody sick, and you know.
1: So, you guys did a great job, man, answering that. I mean, illustrating all of that. You know, I see it as being, I see it being, we're in a capitalistic society. Mm-hmm. Capitalistic society means somebody win, somebody
2: mm-hmm.
1: lose.
2: Mm-hmm.
1: They gotta be able to oppress somebody,
0: mm-hmm.
1: so that way that you can, I can trick you, mm-hmm. you know. Number one rule: I love the hood, Joseph, forgive me for saying hood. Neighborhood is what my brother say. Neighborhood, the hood. Okay, what the hood says this: if you can trick them, you can beat them. Mm-hmm. If you can trick them, you can beat them.
0: Yeah,
1: they've been tricking us, and we're going for the, like what Teddy said: the same sweet moves. They ain't changed the move none.
0: Mm-mm.
1: If you knew every time somebody came up to you, I used to do this to Jimmy when I come up to his house, and I hit him, man, stop touching me.
2: That part.
1: And he already would jump. He already, get him, go on back up, man. Because he already knew what type of move I was going to do. Mm-hmm. He ready for it.
2: I'm ready for him.
1: But see, we always come up there and we still let him touch him. Mm-hmm. Same move, same move. Then you get madder and madder and madder. But they keep doing the same move to mm-hmm. you. They ain't changed the game.
2: They ain't changed nothing.
1: They ain't I mean, so who fault is that? That's fault of our own. Mm-hmm. And we so divided that we want to come together and be able to say, look, man, let's come together because they finna come with the same move. Mm-hmm. You know? And so, and I told them I was speaking at a Champaign Health Department in a panel discussion with some other African-American folk. And I said, it's not a racism problem. It's a classism problem. Man, they heated me up on that panel. Now, them educated ladies heated me up. You know what I'm saying? And I'm study trying, because I'm learning the stuff that we learning. You know what I'm saying? Mm-hmm. I'm in a different realm learning something just because y'all learned that from DePaul University. You know, I'm learning hood, university, and experience.
2: By the manners. You know? Yeah. You learned Georgia by Birth Village. Sure, that's what we got out. We learned from the Village, Dunbar Court, Douglas Center.
1: You know? Greenville.
2: Yeah.
1: You know, and so I'm picking up and I'm adding all them qualities to it. I'm like, hold on, no, it's a classism problem. Because the people that's up top, they don't care if it's white, Asian, whatever. If y'all don't get it, then that's your fault.
2: No, they care about the green people.
1: You know what y'all, they want the dollars.
0: Right. I mean, from just experience and history, there is a race element to it. Because we done seen, like, thriving things that thrive, like, and almost at Tulsa, Oklahoma, and different communities that were thriving black, successful towns.
1: That was blatant racism back then.
0: Yeah, and back then it was blatant. But then you go to, let's just say, like, you got the Black Panthers, who were demonized, and the media portrayed these guys like they was just
2: gangbangers.
0: These programs they had, like feeding kids and breakfast and different things, to where even the government implemented the same programs, some of the same programs, and used them that were torn down. Mm-hmm. And I mean, you can't say nothing else but it was race. And then you get to the point now, I don't believe that you can almost even have things that uplift our people without them having their hand in it. Because they got to see what's going on and make sure.
1: Well, we still stuck to what Brother Ted said. Mm-hmm. Brother Ted said they would have to go to the guy that owned that big old factory out there where they just tore down off Springfield mm-hmm. back there and literally, you know, talk him, convince him, beg him, man, could you buy our kids some uniforms? Mm-hmm. Mm-hmm. See what I'm saying? Because
0: yeah.
1: We wasn't putting our money on our own kids. Mm-hmm. Then we ain't doing the same thing now. Yeah. You know what I'm saying? We ain't running nowhere at the park district and all that and yeah, stuff like that. You know what I'm saying?
2: Back in the day, we had to go to them and get sponsorship. You know, go to different places, you know, get sponsorship for uniforms and shoot. The league fee was $750. So you got to come with that first. We get the uniform. So you got to come with $750. Now, it might be more now. That was $750 back then. It might be more now. But we had to come up with that. Then you got to get uniform. Then you got to get back. You got to get this. You got to get that. And you got need sponsorship because a lot of brothers ain't got the bread that it takes to get on there. So you got to, like you said, go beg some people.
1: So now the last 10 minutes going to be keep it real records.
2: Mm-hmm.
1: Last 10 minutes, keep it real records. $750. Man, we got $750. Mm-hmm. I see people on cruise. I seen somebody on a cruise last month. They booked another cruise for next month. You know what I'm saying?
2: They got that bread.
1: But the grandkids talking about we need a sponsorship. Mm. But no, you got to see, on the Father's Day, we're going to say this. We can't control you being a father or a mother. Mm. I can't tell you, look, that ain't a good look. That ain't a good fit. I can't be down at the Legion by the bar watching. Don't go home with him. Don't take her home. You know what I'm saying?
2: Right.
1: And then y'all do y'all whoop the wop and have a kid. Mm-hmm. You know what I'm saying? But then you throw it on the community.
2: To raise
1: them and say we need a mentor. Because this was a one-night stand. Mm. That's the problem. Mm-hmm. I remember I was listening to Ursha's song. So I was finna go to a community meeting with Martell and A-Dub and all them. I'm at the library, and I'm waiting on the meeting to start, you know. Mm-hmm. And Ursha came on. And I'm a beat guy. I listen to beats. I heard this song a million times, but I never listened to the lyrics. And he said, I'm having a baby by a woman I don't even know.
2: Right.
1: Mm-hmm. I went in the meeting. I told them brothers, I said, bro, that's the problem.
2: Mm-hmm.
1: You don't even know this woman. You know you ain't finna be with this woman.
2: Or this man.
1: Oh, I'm just going to have a, and thinking the baby going to trick him into being there.
2: Right. Mm-hmm. Well, R. Kelly said they going to go half on a baby.
1: Yeah. You know what I'm saying? That don't work, bro. And we got to change the way we do stuff for a better result. Mm-hmm. Because you're hurting these kids. And that's what a lot of them is mad.
2: Mm-hmm.
1: They mad and frustrated because they ain't never had no support at the crib. They ain't got the vital stuff that they need to be successful like the other kids they see being successful in school.
2: Mm-hmm.
1: You know what I'm saying? So now I'm frustrated. Mm-hmm. You know?
2: Well, man, we went through that though, Sean, man.
1: We went through that too.
2: Went through the
1: that
2: same
1: don't mean
2: thing.
1: To get no gun.
2: That don't mean you're supposed to go get no gun and say, I'm mad at you because you got on new Jordan. I'm going to pow and take them. Man, we grew up, man, in the 70s, and we didn't have nothing back then. We was, you know, and we wasn't thinking about going and rob the next man for his shoes.
1: But,
2: but
1: the record we was listening to wasn't telling you, go find a hot. Go kill the dude with the shoe. You know what I'm saying? And you listen to that. You didn't have a video game showing. You didn't have Grand Theft Auto and Mm-mm. Roblox talking about O-Block. You
2: right.
1: know what I'm saying? And you over there and your homies and y'all over there become an expert military marksman.
0: So this is, I mean, man, I know we come down here, we talk about this, and I mean, okay, the responsibility starts always.
1: At the house.
0: You know, the accountability is on us. It starts at home.
2: Mm-hmm.
0: Like, and I mean, I only think right now this conversation, a little bit, we adding in, okay, this is a sickness we got. Mm-hmm. We adding in the dealer, the connect, which is the video games, mm-hmm. the music industry, the film industry, and the things that they're doing to steer people in this direction.
1: Mm-hmm.
0: It's called television programming. The country creates the people how they want you to be.
1: Psychological warfare.
0: Yeah. So in everything, I'm just saying, first of all, we got to start with our own accountability, but we have to understand and know where the problem is coming from in order to fix it.
1: The MAGA mm-hmm. community called it fan in flames.
2: Mm-hmm.
0: Yeah, yeah.
1: They call it fan in the flames.
0: Man.
1: You know what I'm saying?
0: Uh-huh.
1: Yeah, you ain't the one that pulled the trigger, but you supplied the bullets.
2: Mm-hmm. Yeah.
1: You told him where the gun was at.
0: Yeah.
1: You know mm-hmm. what I'm saying? You programmed him to him being frustrated about being poor and impoverished.
0: Mm-hmm.
1: You fan in the flames.
0: Yeah.
1: You just as responsible.
0: Yeah.
1: You just as responsible
0: yeah.
1: for the people that's doing it.
2: Yeah,
1: got something to do with it.
2: So
1: yeah. I got a major meeting this week about that.
0: So that's the thing. This conversation is okay. We understand where the problem is. So how do we start? First of all, we have to have awareness. We got to be aware there's a problem.
1: Right.
0: We got to be aware of what's steering us in that direction in order to get our youth right, but to block that steering in that direction. Now, it's going to take a long time to turn this ship around. It's going to be a generation loss, probably.
1: Mm-hmm.
0: You know what I'm saying? It's going to be a generation loss.
2: Through incarceration and death.
0: Yeah. Mm-hmm. I mean, and it's going to probably start with the ones behind them. And you got to understand that this generation is creating seeds and kids right behind it. So it might be a couple of, you know.
1: Mm-hmm.
0: So it's going to be tough, but we have to point out what is causing this problem.
1: You know, Teddy, you know, this being a religious program, I done heard folks say all kinds of stuff like, God don't be doing nothing like that. God ain't, man, God killed people too, bro.
2: Mm-hmm.
1: You know, mm-hmm. when the children of Israel murmuring and complaining and he trying to take them to the promised land and all that type of stuff. And they checking Moses, you this, Moses, you that, mm-hmm. and all that type of stuff. Mm-hmm. God got frustrated with him. He said, man, look, check this out, man. Caleb, y'all, Joshua, y'all will make it to the promised land.
2: Mm-hmm.
1: But we gonna wipe out this whole generation of these murmuring, complaining folk.
0: Yeah,
1: he got rid of them.
2: Yeah, they making statues of they're not something a calf instead
1: yeah, yeah,
2: of worshiping
1: yeah,
2: him.
1: Yeah, yeah.
2: They come back from the mountain. He come back.
1: They don't want to worship God. They came up with their own golden calf.
2: Right.
0: Mm-hmm.
1: You know, they come up with their own gods and idols and stuff like that. You know.
0: Yeah.
1: And then stop being following the wrong leadership, man.

0: sleep.
1: Yeah.
0: So the people that's woke, they gonna know. So for like people that know trading and stocks and stuff like that, you can now get you a little bread because they trying to open it up for everybody to get some bread.
1: Mm-hmm. Well, that insider trading is what's going on. See, that's what they ain't really talking about because, well, Trump get the information. He the first person to get the information about the trading. So what he do? He tell his homies, you know, invest in this. Don't mess with that. You know, so, I mean, when that insider trading, when you know, you get bopped, you get bopped. You know, you might be making some money. When you get bopped, you get bopped.
0: So here go an article right here, right on that line. Some of Trump administrators' investment decisions have seemingly benefit those close to Trump.
1: Yeah.
2: Mm-hmm.
0: Vulcan Elements, which makes magnets out of rare earth elements, got $620 million loan from the Pentagon Office of Strategic Capital. Donald Trump Jr. is a part of that company.
1: Yep. Yeah,
0: you know, so now he talks about.
1: Don't you hear how? But think about how he was talking about Joe Biden and how Joe Biden's son was stealing and doing all this because he wanted to steal. He was.
0: And he's stealing.
1: He's stealing. I mean, blatantly stealing.
0: So he's changing the rules of engagement. Mm-hmm. He's changing the rules up. You know, and so what I told our group, don't get frustrated. He just another politician that's in office. Mm-hmm. Find out what his blueprint. He got some stuff going on right now. If you had a kid as of January the 1st to a few years from now, the government will match, I think, $1,000?
2: I know they put $1,000.
0: They put $1,000 into an account for that kid. Mm-hmm. And then you're able to put $5,000 per year into an investment.
2: IRA,
0: and it could be tax deductible. Mm-hmm. You know what I'm saying? So you get your money back at taxes, but you put it in for your kid.
2: Mm-hmm.
0: Excellent program.
1: Yeah. Mm-hmm.
0: You know what I'm saying? But you got to be in the know.
2: Yeah.
0: You can't be sitting up talking about, man, we still want these subsidies because they cutting back on government assistance. The stamp program. I seen a girl today. She's talking about her. She loaned her link card out to her hairdresser, and she ain't got it back yet. You know, and this, that, that. So we already know in the hood. You barter it.
1: Hey, you give it
0: link for a dude. You know what I'm saying?
1: There it is.
0: That's a federal offense because that card is from the FDA.
1: Mm-hmm.
0: You understand what I'm saying? So when them three letters start knocking on your door because you think it's a social media, you know, laughter, and then it gets serious.
1: Some alphabet because, boys coming, huh?
0: Because now you put your kids, that's for you and your kids.
1: Mm-hmm.
0: We got to stop doing dumb stuff and expecting good results out of dumb moves.
1: Well, you know, a lot of people found out, you know, unexpectedly that they didn't have no link. You know, they thought they were having it. They were cut off without even no knowledge of them being cut off, you know. So they think on this July 2nd they got some bread, you know. Then it's all gone, and they didn't give them no type of excuse or nothing. Mm-hmm. So
0: they gave them heads up.
1: They ain't give them no heads up or nothing. So you know, man, it's people out there hurting that they ain't getting no link. And other people were selling, but it was other people needing that, you know, and they heard from.
0: They'll use that one person, highlight them on the evening news that misused the program. To eliminate the program.
1: Right.
0: You see what I'm saying? We've seen that a lot.
1: Yeah.
0: You know what I'm saying?
1: Yeah.
0: I mean, so, you know, I mean, when you get an opportunity, take advantage of the opportunity, maximize the opportunity.
1: Mm-hmm.
0: You know what I'm saying? Be prepared for an opportunity. You know what I'm saying? And so, y'all close us out with some final words.
2: Hey, give a shout out to all the, because we talk about the squeaky wheel get out of oil, but there's a lot of young brothers and sisters who are doing well, who are going off to college this year.
0: Doing some good work.
2: You know,
0: you seen my grandson yesterday.
2: Yeah.
0: And,
2: good brother, 19, over electrician.
0: Over there in Indianapolis, electrician apprentice.
2: Yeah.
1: Mm-hmm.
0: Don't want to be around no rowdy crowd.
2: Mm-hmm. So, man, to y'all, man, continue to strive, do your thing, man, and remember, you are a resource to your community. Mm-hmm. As you go out there and make a way for yourself, don't forget about where you come from. This was a stepping stone. We got to keep these stepping stones strong and be an example. You know, we got to shine more light on that because, man, I feel like it's more of us doing well than it is out here cutting up.
1: Mm-hmm.
2: But from the media and from what gets the attention, it seems
0: it's the chaos.
2: It seems different. Yeah. You know. And

0: I mean, so I know if it feel like that to me, I know what others, the outside looking in, they think we all, you know what I'm saying, a certain way. You know what I'm saying? We got to overcome that stigma, man. Mm-hmm. I mean, it seems like we the only race that gets judged by the worst part, you know what I'm saying?
1: Every race try to be like us. Mm-hmm. Yeah. They want our clothes. They want our language. They want our swag.
2: Look. They want your look.
1: But they don't want to hear nothing else. They just want how we do, you know. Man, my thing is for the fathers, you know. I'm going to celebrate all the fathers for Father's Day because we think about Mother's Day and how the kids, and you know, they glorify their mothers and everything. Then when Father's Day come, some might get a tie. Some might get a sock.
2: Some underwear. Sock, you know, some underwear.
1: You know, but, man, you know, and there's some real, real, real great fathers out there that are standing up for their kids and their community and their family. And we got to honor that. We got to say the positive things out here because if we keep staying on the negative, then negative going to feed all around us. Mm-hmm. So you got to, when Father's Day come around, we got to say something positive for the father because we always hear something negative about the black fathers. They ain't paying the child support. They ain't seen the kid in 3 years and stuff like that. But there's some good fathers out there.
2: That's been and, trying to see the
1: that, kid. That raised their kid, not just seeing it. They didn't raise them and did the things they supposed to do for their kids. Mm-hmm. So big ups to all you fathers out there. My brother Archie, he a great father. He had four boys and he stood on them.
0: I guess.
1: And he did great with his kids. So, man, we got to keep magnifying great things about these fathers, man. You know, because we always hear the negative things about black men. So let's stay. I'm saying happy Father's Day to all the fathers, man. Let's do it.
0: Yeah. Hey, one quick thing, and I mean we're gonna go into this probably more next week. But I heard a conversation, as the brothers I listened to, EYL University. Mm-hmm. And just through the conversation, they spoke, okay, you know, you got the stock market, you got real estate, but one of the quickest ways to wealth is insurance policies, mm-hmm. you know, to transfer wealth over to your loved ones. And I think they're going to start developing something like how they had the Million Man March, but a million black men, $1 million life insurance policies to... I'm gonna be a part of that.
2: We're gonna leave our kids and generational wealth
0: passing on to being able to pass it to the next generation. So
2: they're gonna change the game on us.
0: Yeah, too. Yeah, but they're gonna change the game.
2: They're gonna change the rules of the game.
0: Yeah, yeah. Mm-hmm. But I mean, that's something I think is big. It's good to talk about on Father's Day. You know, Million Man.
2: But it's biblical.
0: Yeah.
2: You're supposed to leave. Yeah. The Bible talks about leaving your kids an inheritance.
0: Mm-hmm.
2: You know, leave your kids something. You know.
0: Yeah.
2: And so happy Father's Day to everybody, man. Happy Father's Day. Happy Father's Day. We got some great folks out there. I want to send a shout out to Trayvon Pickens. I seen you, man. Keep up the good work. You've been doing an excellent job with your work that you've been doing at night. And I'm very proud of you, young man. So keep up the good work. As I always say before I get off this radio, we all can't do everything. We can all do something. Do your something this week to make your personal life better. Do your something to make your family better. Do your something this week to make your community better. And do your something to make this nation a better nation. I love you guys, man. Continue to pray for us down here at WEFT. Good to see you, Brother Verdale, back and getting yourself back healthy, man. Mm-hmm. I love you. We love you up here at WEFT. Continue to pray for us. We continue to pray for you. Now you turn into the hands of Brother William Jones.
1: Hey, William Jones, I like that brim, man. Yeah. That brim is hitting. That brim
3: is hitting. That hat he got on. Oh, man.
4: Yeah. Like
0: it,
4: the,
0: it doesn't represent the team.
4: It doesn't represent the team. Okay, I feel
0: they used to call me
4: it goes
0: Saints.
4: With the people goes with the outfit.
0: Yeah, the people used to call me Saints.
4: So we'll let you slide this time.
0: Yeah, I don't like this.
4: But I rebuke you, my brother. WFT 90.1 FM, come across 10 minutes past the hour.

I want you to already see yourself out of the storm. The clouds will move. It's time for you to smile again.

The word tells us that if any two of us shall agree on anything on earth, that God will do it for us in heaven. And I know sometimes life has a way of knocking you down to the point where you can't even pray for yourself. But today, I want to agree with you that it's getting ready to get better. And right now, we are giving your problems an expiration date. And we're saying it's over. That you've been crying long enough. That you've been worried long enough. That you've been struggling long enough. And I believe that God's going to do it for you.

0: got to remind yourself at times when it seems like everybody's falling off, God never will.
1: 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Come on, lift your hands right there and worship Him. Hallelujah.

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Our show presents environmental and climate stories from a social justice frame, featuring voices not necessarily heard on mainstream media. Welcome, I am Jessica Aldridge. On today's show, Renegade Economics for a More Just World, Carrie Kim will be interviewing Della Z. Duncan, Renegade Economist. Della Z. Duncan hosts the Upstream podcast, uplifting stories of regenerative economics. She supports individuals working to align their values with their work as a right livelihood coach. She also works with organizations as a cooperative economic consultant and facilitates courses and retreats around the world.

0: Aloha, this is Carrie Kim. Listeners, thank you for joining us today to deeply ponder new ways forward for humanity, socially and economically, with renegade economist and consultant Della Duncan, founder of the Upstream Podcast. We thank the Tongva ancestors for their legacy and stewardship of this region. Our show comes to you from the ancestral lands of the Tongva. Since the pandemic and long before then, many would concur that capitalism in its current form is failing here and globally. Rooted in inequity, capitalism exacerbates inequality, disempowerment, and poverty by benefiting only the few. Ours is an opportune and urgent time to invoke systemic-inspired change. Alternative economic models prioritizing well-being are gaining momentum. Countries like Bhutan, New Zealand, and Wales have dispensed with GDP in favor of indicators such as gross national happiness and well-being to measure progress and success. Globally, Indigenous nations have lived and governed to ensure their communities and environment would be cared for and considered for the longevity and benefit of multiple generations forward and back. We invite all to ponder, what is the purpose of economy? What is capital? What is value? How is wealth created and sustained? Are we engaged in meaningful work that promotes planetary health? Can economics be woven into the social and spiritual fabric of our lives versus being treated as something outside of ourselves? How might we use our gifts, contribute to society, meet our basic human needs, and thrive individually and collectively? We welcome Della Duncan to share insights from the growing movement to revolutionize our perceptions, understanding, and practice of regenerative economics in our lives. Welcome, Della.
1: Thank you so much.
0: Thank you for joining us on the show and for your deep dedication to ushering in new paradigms, new sustainable paradigms. There's so much to discuss. So let's start at the beginning. I would like you to begin with defining capitalism.
1: Yeah, I'm happy to. So when I think of capitalism, I like to pick it apart into many pieces. So one of them is

0: the classic separation of those who are the owners of capital, either landlords or owners of property, as well as owners of businesses and the workers. So that separation, that's a very classic understanding of capitalism. So supremacy of those who own capital. Mm-hmm. And then there's other supremacies baked into capitalism. So there is the view that nature is for our use and exploitation. So supremacy of humans over nature. Mm-hmm. And then there's other supremacies, patriarchal supremacy, white supremacy, that are also a part of capitalism and its history. There is the growth imperative, that success is viewed as growth, growth for an individual in terms of one's income, growth for a business in terms of profit, and growth for a country in terms of GDP, gross domestic product, the total exchange of goods and services. So success, progress, development are the growth of those indicators. And related to that is the not having other values in mind, such as other things that may be important, things that may bring us more human wealth and ecological health and well-being, other things that are very important to us. So there's that piece as well. And then I'll add one more. One way I think of capitalism is that it's often really viewed as the only system. There is no alternative to capitalism, or neoliberal capitalism, as the famous phrase from Margaret Thatcher. Mm-hmm. So really this supremacy of capitalism as an economic system, this ever pervasiveness, and also its lack of history, just knowing that we actually have had other economic systems, and there are many other economic systems that exist even right now. And so capitalism really denies that history, mm-hmm. Doesn't want us to look at the histories of colonization, slavery, land theft, that have become a key part of capitalism's rise and its monopoly today, and also its supremacy over other economic forms. That's another area of capitalism. So those are a few ways that I would describe what is capitalism.
1: Now, if we would say that capitalism is dependent upon capital, how would you encourage we define capital now? Does it matter? Because maybe we don't want to embrace capitalism at all, but still, how should we be defining capital in your view?
0: Yeah. So again, if we look at the word capitalism, so it's the supremacy or the domination of capital. Capital is the means of production. That's the classic definition. So again, it's things like ownership over land, ownership over buildings, infrastructure, and also the means of production. So that is what is capital. And those who are the owners of are those who are the capitalists.
1: So when we were talking about, when I opened the show talking about other countries who are using other indicators beyond GDP, like for example, Wales, and their assessment of well-being, they're considering four dimensions: human capital, social capital, natural capital, financial and physical capital. And I wonder if you have any commentary on this model and these ways of seeing other forms of capital as vitally important.
0: Yeah, thank you for expanding that. And that's a great example of that. So the way that I see the Wales Wellbeing Act is, as you mentioned in the introduction, as an alternative to gross domestic products. So an alternative measurement or indicator of the health or success of the country of Wales. And so they have expanded not just growth of the economy in terms of capital that I described, but they've expanded these other areas that they are deeming as of importance as well. As you said, human capital is our connection, social capital as well, cultural capital, ecological. So it's a way that they are expanding that which is important to us. And I'm reminded of a quote by Dr. Havin To, who is a part of the former program director of the Gross National Happiness Center of Bhutan. And he said, "We are attentive to what we measure. We are attentive to what we measure." Mm. So again, Wales is really expanding. What is it that we want to measure? How do we want to define progress, health, success, development. And that's really what they're pointing towards when they make those distinctions and expand that definition.
1: You know, could you describe, you had spent some time with a Korean Buddhist nun, and if you could talk about how you learned about Buddhist economies through that relationship or that encounter?
0: Yeah, I came to mindfulness practice in a very Mick mindfulness kind of way. And what I mean by that is I came to mindfulness as a way to ease my own feelings of anxiety or depression or overwhelm with everything happening today. And mindfulness was first taught to me or offered to me as a way of easing my feelings in this current system, including our economic system, but also political, social, environmental. Mm-hmm. And fortunately, I was kicked off the cushion into engaged spirituality and engaged Buddhism through Joanna Macy, mm-hmm. who is an eco-justice Buddhist philosopher and activist in Berkeley, California. And that led me to Naropa University for a program where I met the person that you spoke of. And I really was also on this journey of, why is it that our economic system creates so much inequality and is causing so much suffering, mm-hmm. in terms of folks not having a way to access their passion and align their values with their work, in terms of inequality, in terms of war, in terms of degradation of ecosystems. So I've been on this journey exploring that and had this conversation with this Korean Buddhist nun around connecting the Buddhism that I was starting to be interested in, the engaged Buddhism, mm-hmm. as well as economics. And so that's where I first learned of Buddhist economics. And then that led me to Schumacher College, which is named after E.F. Schumacher, who wrote a book called Small is Beautiful, Economics as If People Matter, with a chapter on Buddhist economics. So that conversation was very important for me.
1: Can you talk about your time at Schumacher and what you actually gained during that time? I mean, you speak with all kinds of economists all the time, and you have your Upstream podcast. So if you could speak about how Schumacher actually impacted your perception of the world in economics now.
0: Yes. So Schumacher College is in a tiny town in Southwest England, and it was founded by a former Jain monk named Satish Kumar, who, as one of the many things that he's done, traveled around the world as an earth pilgrim for peace, mm. without any money. And he's just a very special, beautiful being. And he really wanted to create a university that was more like an eco-monastery. And Schumacher College is also, again, located in this town of Totnes, which is important because that is the first transition town. And if folks aren't familiar, this is a movement around the world of communities that are working to transition their economies and ways of being off of oil and in more regenerative and equitable ways. So there's many facets to the transition town movement. It looks very different in different communities, but it's quite powerful. And the original economics degree that I pursued at Schumacher College was called Economics for Transition. So mm-hmm. it was directly connected with this transition town movement. And yet it also, as I mentioned with Satish Kumar, it had these elements of eco-spirituality and really centered this question around what are the worldviews that are underpinning traditional, or I should say mainstream, economic thinking and practice, and what are the ways that we might rethink them or challenge them, also ways they have been thought of differently, so bringing in indigenous wisdom traditions or spiritual traditions that think differently on these topics, and how might those alternative worldviews create different economic realities in terms of practice and theory.
1: Well, wouldn't you say that that is one of the fundamental problems, is that we have exported this system of capitalism that is fundamentally divorced from anything spiritual or anything actually overtly discussed as nourishing to the soul or the spirit or your heart or whatever you want to call that?
0: Absolutely. Yes. I think about Adam Smith, one of the fathers, quote unquote, of mainstream economics. He was a moral philosopher, and economics then was in the department of moral philosophy. So I like to think that at least there was more challenging and questioning and bringing in more about ethics and values then. And so sometimes I say, you know, let's return economics to the realm of moral philosophy, because you're absolutely right. These questions of what's really important to us, what's the point, what's a right relationship of humans with the earth, what does community health and vitality look and feel like, and how might that be supported by an economic system? So yeah, our current economic system, again, only values growth and the bottom line and profit margin and the income and the growth at all costs. And so there's so much that is left to the wayside and even harmed by that singularity of focus.
1: Yeah. And then we have this compartmentalization, which is just like medical care here in the West, where you have everything isolated rather than looking at it holistically. I mean, the fact that we even have to identify economics in a way with the word, why, instead of it's just our life, it's just part of our overall life, our life philosophy, everything that we perceive. You know, I listened to your poem on economics and you literally covered just about everything. I was like, what is not economics at that point? What does not involve economics on some level, whether it's a matter of exchange, sacred reciprocity, however you want to describe it?
0: So just a side note, I actually brought the poem in case you want me to read it. So if that's of interest, feel free to ask that. So one story that I'm reminded of is Satish Kumar went to the London School of Economics, mm-hmm. and he's again the founder of Schumacher College. And he said to them, to the audience, he said, how can you call your school a school of economics without a department of ecology? And he was alluding to the etymology. So economics, oikos, nomos, management of the home. Mm-hmm. And originally that was the management of the domestic home. So our finances in and out. Then it became the nation state home, then the management of that economy landscape. And as many folks, including fellow renegade economist Kate Raworth, says, that 21st century economics is management of the planetary home, because we know how interconnected we are, especially our planetary systems. So mm-hmm. planetary home management, well, whose job is that? And the importance then of ecology, ecology, knowledge of our home. So mm-hmm. Satish was pointing out, how can you seek to manage our home when you do not deeply know our home? So absolutely, I hear what you're saying around how economics needs holistic thinking and needs to be in absolute collaboration and partnership with sociologists, anthropologists, historians, as well as many others.
1: And by that definition of taking care of our planetary home or being a planetary steward, every single person needs to be actually an economist. So I think when we use the terminology, when we identify ourselves as a this thing, that means someone else maybe is not that thing. But if they don't consider themselves as economists, then will they be as invested in caring for the planet, caring for the home, the way we manage it? All those things are each individual and our collective responsibility.
0: Absolutely. To think that we would leave our planetary home management to a group of so-called economists who are largely, you know, very narrowly trained and often, not exclusively, but often white men, white Western men, what does that do, right? And what if we democratized economic thinking more? Because economics is how we organize our lives. It's how we meet our needs. It's how we relate to each other, our work, our purpose, and to the more than human world. So absolutely, I love what you're saying around democratizing and really democratizing economics and seeing all of us as a part of planetary home management, including the fungi and the trees and the birds and the pollinators as well. So mm-hmm. we are all a part of this. So what does that mean to the realm of economics?
1: I think that's what something I think Kate Raworth of Donut Economics had also said that as well, that we need to reclaim the word, right? Take it back from sort of intelligentsia or elitism and bring it back to just ordinary people living their lives, and how do we create a meaningful life and weaving economics into all of that.
0: Yes, and this is why, so the phrase renegade economist, I actually got as an inspiration from Kay Raworth. She was called a renegade economist because of her amazing work, really challenging economic thinking and offering alternative ways of viewing and rethinking economics. So I right on.
1: So we have about a 1 minute till we're going to take a break, Della, but I wanted to ask you just kind of move into talking about want. Historically, many communities worldwide were perfectly content until Westerners sort of imposed upon them greed, learning to want more than they already had, sort of imposing upon them that what they had wasn't enough. And we know that capitalism feeds upon discontentment. It requires discontentment. And Rashid Kumar, who you've been quoting a lot, had claimed that countries like Burma, the continents of India and Africa, they did not need Western forms of development. And he affirmed that good economics is relational and implied at that same time that it's not transactional. So we're not creating something new, but really more going back to original ways that we lived traditionally and how we were with the land. So I want you to hold that. We'll come back to this after the break and have you go deeper into this response.
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1: Della, if you could comment on what I had said about what Rashid had mentioned about relational and transactional economics, the difference between those two, and going back to how communities existed indigenously all over the world, and they were content with very little, with so much less.
0: Yeah, I want to uplift what you said around to be content and to practice or express gratitude can actually be a quite anti-capitalist thing to do, to really be grateful for what we do have and practice contentedness. And yeah, many of the traditions and places that I'm inspired by really consider contentment sufficiency. In Bhutan, the Gross National Happiness Index, they have sufficiency levels for each of their indicators. Mm-hmm. So what is enough? You know, what is enough for all of us? And particularly in this time of climate chaos and ecological devastation, more than ever, those of us in the global north, you know, ought to think about what is enough for sure. And then I also, you mentioned Burma. I want to share a story. E.F. Schumacher, he was a mainstream economist, and he traveled to Burma, and he had a moment of awakening due to exactly what you're saying. He was there to help people get more and more in the classic terms of development. Mm-hmm. And yet he had an experience where he found that folks had a different perception of happiness, where they were actually trying to achieve happiness with less and less. Mm-hmm. So there was a renunciation aspect to it, and it really shifted something for him. And that's why part of the reason why he wrote that book and the chapter on Buddhist economics. So, you know, I am not naive to say that happiness and income are not connected at some level. They are. In fact, if folks can imagine, there's this classic graph in the literature and the research that says that more money does equal more happiness until a certain point. Mm-hmm. So there are many folks, including in the United States, who do not have access to clean drinking water or feel very precariousness or paying their health care bills, as well as, you know, debt. So there is a point, but then this point levels off. So the graph kind of plateaus. So more money at a certain point does not actually equal more happiness. So yeah, what would it look like to rise folks to the point where they do have enoughness and then recognize and express gratitude and appreciation for that enoughness when we have reached that? And then what do we do with the excess? What do we do with the greed? What do we do with the ostentatiousness? And one of the things I think about with that is, what if in the future, or, you know, even today, excessive wealth was as offensive as racism? As we were able to say, hey, that is not okay. especially while there are so many who do not have enough. Mm-hmm. So what if we were to shift our perception around that?
1: Well, I think there's the pandemic has brought for many people, not all, because some people became more compulsive and maybe overindulged in different ways because they were going through the pandemic. But for many people, I think their wants actually became less because we went through a lot of the supply chain issues and we were, you know, in lockdowns. And so I think a lot of people actually already experienced less wanting, and it's not coming back for many people.
0: I'm happy to hear that you have perceived that trend. That's great news.
1: No, I don't say it exclusively, but I know that there's definitely people for whom that was another level of shifting. And I could say it's probably for people who were already on that track that just became more aligned even more with their path of, you know, less is more. But it feels important that we teach this value of enoughness to children. And it has to be modeled for children, because it's not only just that we consider what is enough, but it is actually saying there is enough.
0: Yes, I'm reminded of an interview that I did with Rob Hopkins, one of the founders of the Transition Town movement, and he described it this way. He said, I want my child to grow to a certain height, and then I want my child to stop growing and then grow in other ways, right? In their interest, in their hobbies or their musical ability or their network or friends. Mm. And so, yes, to work with folks to reach sufficiency, to have their needs met, to not feel a sense of precariousness or lack or scarcity, because scarcity and lack are not just a figment of our imagination. It's actually built into the system. The system is a game of musical chairs, as Charles Eisenstein would say. And so how do we get folks to reach that enoughness, that social foundation, as Kate Raworth would say, mm-hmm. but then to recognize that and to then want to grow or develop in other ways that are non-financial or non-want-based?
1: Well, one of the things I think is important to consider is time. So in capitalist society, right, we are taught money is time. But in reality, and Rashid Kumar also goes on about this, that what we need to be is goods poor, but time rich. Because most of the time, the great poverty for people is they don't have enough time, not enough time for creativity, not enough time for whatever is their spiritual practice, not enough time for their passions, and not enough time for their family, their loved ones. This is a big issue that we have.
0: I would agree with that. And I love that you're bringing in these frames around rethinking wealth, right? Time rich is one of them. But I'm also thinking of Bhutan and how a few of their indicators of wealth are how many friends could you call on if you were sick or unwell? How many friends could you call on if you were in financial trouble? And how many friends could you call on if you had a life celebration? You know, what if those were some of the other indicators of success and health? And I do think one of the things I have noticed in terms of the pandemic, particularly with my Right Livelihood coaching hat, is a lot of folks in this questioning around time are thinking deeply about their livelihoods, their careers. I mean, mm-hmm. so much has been shifted or upended or mm-hmm. dramatically changed in terms of jobs and work. And so I know so many folks who are really questioning, is it possible to have my work align with my values? This time is one way this time is described is the time of the Great Recession. I'm sorry, the Great Resignation.
1: Yes,
0: this time is the Great Resignation. Uh-huh. And another way I've heard this time is called the time of a she session, meaning recognizing how many female identified folks have dropped out of the quote unquote labor force mm-hmm. to do quote unquote unproductive labor, parenting or homeschooling or caretaking. And I, of course, I say that tongue in cheek because I, of course, value the work that parenting and care work is coming mm-hmm. from a feminist economics lens. But just to say, this question of work and our contribution and our jobs and our livelihoods is another area that's really been questioned and explored right now.
1: And it's hard to know exactly in the Great Resignation, how much of that was voluntary, how much of that was necessity, like parents having to stay home to homeschool their kids, not even because they necessarily even wanted to do that, but felt they had no other choice. So it's hard to actually know all those answers, but definitely I think there's a confounding on the meaning of work and the purpose of our work for many people. They're in that inquiry. So I want to shift a little bit back to Indigenous communities, because in many Indigenous communities worldwide, land was held in common. Land was, of course, understood not to even be capable of being owned. It was often not possible to personally accumulate wealth or goods. This was all shared. For example, in Fiji, it was observed that the native people couldn't be motivated to work harder for money. They could care less, but they would work harder to help their families or to be of service. They were confounded by this. They couldn't understand it, you know, from a Western paradigm. So can you speak about shifting the primary motivations for work? And if people, of course, have meaningful, fulfilling work, they're much more likely to enjoy doing it and to keep doing it.
0: Yes. To speak about land for a moment, just because I think you're making a really excellent point, B. One of Marx's key terms or phrases is primitive accumulation. And this goes back to what I was speaking about with capitalism not ever really being seen as historical. And so this idea that those who have capital are those, if we look historically, there was a process of primitive accumulation, usually land theft, as I mentioned, colonization, slavery, etc. And so there's this one interesting way of seeing money that I've heard, which is money is commodified grief. And that's a really interesting way to look at money. And yeah, so what does it mean to take people off the land in terms of taking away commons or privatizing land or other resources? And yeah, what does that do to people? And another story of this comes from England. The enclosures is really seen as part of the birth of capitalism and the transition from feudalism to capitalism. So folks were forced off of land and a feudal held land, but also commons, and really forced to sell their labor in more factories and workspaces. And yeah, so just to add to that excellent point that you made. And so, yeah, what is work? Why do we need to work? How much do we need to work? So I definitely want to express some gratitude to the labor movements of the world, both current and past, that have given many folks, but not all, things like the work week and weekends, the work of unions and safety mechanisms and all of that. So I really want to do that as well. But for me, it is an interesting tension or challenge, because on one hand, I do see how, to use the words of Sarah Jaffe, work keeps us exploited, exhausted, and alone. I see how work under capitalism does that. Mm-hmm. And then as a right livelihood coach, I also see how work can be our contribution to the world. And so when I view work in that frame, I expand what is work. So I used more of a feminist economics point of view. So I say that our parenting is work, our caretaking is work, our activism, our art making, our gardening is work. So if we see all of the ways that we contribute to the world mm-hmm. as our work, and some of that is monetizable, and some of that we receive a paycheck for, and some of it we don't, what does that do to shift our calling and our purpose, so that we don't have to just say, this is my work and that's it? Because there's so much that is put upon our identities in terms of our work today. So just, I don't know if any of that is interesting.
1: Well, maybe that is a natural segue to universal or unconditional basic income, because I know that it's being, you know, spoken about as sort of a transitional means or a way to transition further away from capitalism as a dominant paradigm. So if you could speak about your thoughts on universal basic income, some of the caveats and some of the ways that you could see it could be beneficial.
0: Yeah, happy to. So I just want to invite folks listening to just imagine in your body, in your mind, what would it feel like to receive a universal basic income every month, an unconditional amount every month? What would that do? What would that liberate in you in terms of your time, as you mentioned, in terms of what you put your energy and attention towards? So just to really get people into that feeling, what would that look and feel like? How would my life be different if I received a universal basic income? And what they find in the research studies, which there have been many of, when they do give folks a universal basic income, is that folks may take a slight break from waged labor because of burnout or just wanting to find themselves or really think about what it is they want to do. And then pretty much everyone returns or comes to some way of contributing to society. Again, whether that's art making or wage labor or something else. So I just want to say that very clearly, because one of the classic myths about universal basic income is that everyone would be lazy and no one would do anything and no one would work. So it actually isn't true in terms of what happens when we look at the research. And so really what it does is it just breaks apart our ways of meeting our needs from our labor and our contribution. So it really liberates our work and our capacity to contribute. So we can be much more creative and do maybe different things, or maybe folks listening say, I would do the exact same thing. And that's cool too. But I want to share that.
1: Could you speak about, I didn't know this until doing some research for our interview today, that Alaska had some form of UBI, universal basic income, in place now. If you could speak about that. And also if there's any models around the world that you want to share with listeners that you think are particularly successful around UBI. I don't actually know what around the world is actually happening with it.
0: Yes. So in Alaska, it was called MINCOM. So it wasn't a classic universal basic income. It was more that if somebody's income dipped below a certain level, the government would prop it up so that no one would fall below a certain floor. Mm-hmm. So it's a little bit different, but as you can imagine, very helpful. Mm-hmm. And what they did find related to what I shared earlier is that when families received this MINCOM, the only people who stopped working, quote unquote, were kids in high school, because they were working because their families needed their income. So they were the only group that actually went back to school because their families no longer had the precariousness that required them to drop out of school and work in the first place. So that is one of the studies that I'm referring to when I talk about what happens when people receive this. There are other examples around the world, small and large, and they're all very interesting because there are examples of more right-wing neoliberal versions of universal basic income. Milton Friedman actually was very pro universal basic income. That might surprise folks. Uh-huh. The reason why he was is because he wanted everything to be on the free market. Mm-hmm. So he actually didn't even want, you know, you wouldn't have a fire station in your community. It would be private, right? Everything would be privatized. And so everything would be on the open market. So that was actually that version. So it would be like the taking away of all public services and privatizing them. It, a more progressive universal basic income, and even a way that people are reframing this, is actually we don't need a universal basic income. We need access to universal services. So what if we all had the right to education, healthcare, commons, as you mentioned? So that's one way to think about it. But yeah, a progressive basic income would have that capacity as well as the separation of our wage and work.
1: Mm-hmm. Well, and then it brings up the conversation, because we know for a lot of people, just if you hear the word socialism for some people, because that's immediately what they think of when you talk about social services like this or this kind of access. And it gives people, you know, the hives. For some people, they're panicked. They don't realize that we have a lot of socialistic systems in place already, you know, whether it's Social Security, and they draw upon it. So it's very funny. But if you could speak about that a little bit, people's aversion to just, you know, this kind of these isms.
0: Yeah, happy to. So yes, you're right that public roads, you know, all of the things from the New Deal were a result of similar philosophies, as well as public libraries. Like, these are all social services that folks draw from and appreciate. And socialism and communism, when we look historically, in many cases have caused a lot of suffering. And I don't want to deny that. And one way that I've heard this explained I want to bring the words of Richard Wolff, economist Richard Wolff, and he says that the examples that we think of when we think of particularly communism, maybe China and USSR in particular, mm-hmm. would actually be, if we look at it in hindsight, it was actually examples of state capitalism and not communism, mm-hmm. because it was the state who owned the capital, the means of production, the properties, et cetera. Mm-hmm. So there was hegemony or supremacy of the state as the owners of capital. So he says that's state capitalism. That was really informative for me and my thinking and how to reconcile historical examples with today. Mm-hmm. And so he would say instead that socialism and communism are more about the democracy and the workers having control over their lives and the means of production and a say. So maybe when we come back from break, I can share the story of Mondragon, the world's largest cooperative ecosystem. But there are beautiful examples where workers do have more of a say. There is more transparency and there is more democracy in the workplace than what we maybe traditionally know.
1: Excellent. Well, we will come back in just a moment to speak more about Mondragon and worker cooperatives in just a moment.
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1: Della, could you share more with us about Mondragon and the cooperative that they have happening there in Spain?
0: Yeah, so again, bringing in Richard Wolff, he's very funny and fun to listen to, but he says, you know, we think we live in a democracy, and yet when we step into a mainstream business, we are in an inherently non-democratic space, right? And this goes back to that definition I gave around capitalism, where there is this separation between those who own the means of production, the capitalists or the bosses or the owners, and the workers, right? And that creates all sorts of problems, including alienation from our work, potential exploitation, et cetera. And Mondragon is one example, although there are many, of a cooperative ecosystem. So workers actually have say in the work that they're doing. They have shared ownership. They share the profits. And it's much more equal. They decide the pay differential. You know, can you imagine how radical that is? So many workplaces, wow, people don't even know the pay differential mm-hmm. between themselves and
1: it's
0: their
1: all
0: bosses.
1: Transparent.
0: It's all transparent and decided. So I just want to share that example. It's a great one. I also want to share one thing that I learned while being in Mondragon and studying cooperatives is they can still have that element of capitalism that is growth addicted or growth imperative and profit motivated. They are still a for-profit business. Mm-hmm. So I want to share that. And so therefore, I want to share one of my even more so favorite models is the worker self-directed nonprofit. So this would take the for-profit and growth imperative motive out of the equation, and it would instead center social or mission-driven cause, and it would have the transparency and democracy and horizontal governance of a worker cooperative. So I just want to share that as a way of rethinking this model.
1: Well, you know, if you could also from there speak about the fact earlier on in the show, you were talking about forms of economic activity that already exist outside of capitalism, non-capitalist forms of economic activity. And one of the guests on your show, sorry, I can't remember his name exactly right now, but he was sharing about this. And it's such an inspiring reminder to realize that capitalism, we are not bound and necessarily a slave to capitalism alone. It's not the singular system. I mean, we forget about the other models that are already here with us now.
0: So there are two feminist economists who wrote under the same pen name, Gibson Graham. Mm-hmm. And this next thing I'm going to say, I learned from their wisdom, their writing. So they say that we actually perform diverse economies. And when we say that we are only in capitalism, we give capitalism actually more power than we need to. Mm-hmm. So a way to think about this is you are participating in capitalism when you go into a for-profit business or when you shop at Amazon. You are participating in an alternative economic system when you go to the library or when you give your neighbor a ride to the airport. That's the sharing economy. Or when you take care of your elderly parent or your child, that's the care economy, the caring mm-hmm. economy, or the feminist economy. There's the gift economy, right? Which is gift giving. Mm-hmm. So there, and then of course, the solidarity economy would be if you went into a worker cooperative and you, or a bike shop, you know, a share shop type of place. So there are many different economic systems. And so and another invitation for listeners is, as you go about your day, when are you performing capitalism? And it can, I do want to say, it is not just the structure, but capitalism can also, has also infused our way of thinking. So many people talk about how they're embodying capitalism or performing capitalism, the work ethic, the greed aspect, or the obsession with growth and profit. And mm-hmm. so what are the ways that you perform other economies, the gift economy, the sharing economy, the cooperative economy, new economy, next economy, solidarity economy, Buddhist economy? Nonprofit. What are the ways that you, yeah, what was that?
1: Nonprofit.
0: Nonprofit economy. So what are the ways that you participate in those economies? And what would it look like to water those economies, to strengthen them, to grow them? So that we can rise out of the global sea of capitalism into these many islands of alternatives.
1: I got the name. It was Eric Wright who had spoken about it, but also I had Gibson Graham as well, but he, the sociologist from University of Madison, and he was talking about same thing what you're saying right now about vitalizing and expanding upon these alternative forms, these non-capitalistic forms of economic activity and doing them more and more. And then this starts disempowering actually capitalism in a certain way. It just naturally loses its dominance.
0: Yes. When I feel into the just transition or the great turning or the transition or shift to a more just and equitable and sustainable economic system, I hope and imagine that it doesn't have to be violent. It doesn't have to be a pushing away or antagonistic. It's that what if we turn towards the wealth of time richness, as you said, community vitality, friendship. So yes, I love what you said, fall away. How can it fall away? And how do we turn towards these economic systems that we already know? Time banking, land trusts. These are all examples of alternative economic systems that exist today that we can water and grow to, again, yeah, transition away from extractive and exploitive capitalism.
1: I think it's just making everything more transparent, becoming more conscious of what we are participating in, and then choosing differently, just making conscious choices.
0: It is. And yet I also want to, I just feel called to say that it is difficult as individuals to make these alternative choices, because capitalism is very much, in some ways, has supremacy. And so just to say that, you know, to when somebody has not a lot of money, I don't want to stigmatize or shame anyone who is choosing to shop at a place that is more capitalist rather than the, you know, all natural organic cooperative, because it may not be affordable to them yet. I'm not saying that we need to lower the costs or, you know, the supply chain of things that are made in California or ethical, sustainable, fair trade. Instead, we need to redistribute the wealth and also rise the income for those folks who can't afford it. So does that make sense? Just that there's the individual choices, but then there's also the movement changes that need to happen. And again, universal basic income would be one example of a way to get there.
1: Well, and we've kind of been taught to also be addicted to price shop. And we don't understand maybe fully the cost that inflicts upon other communities around the world as well, for one, you know, the exploitation involved in that, you know, lower price. I think that it just becomes something so insidious that we don't even realize how much it impacts our lives, you know, our choices on a regular basis. Even people who think they're, you know, super conscious and, you know, living this kind of a lifestyle.
0: Yeah. We do documentaries in our podcast, and one of our upcoming documentaries is on what does the post-growth movement in the global north mean for the global south? So really thinking about, yeah, what if we did localize all of our economies or have only fair trade, organic, you know, what would that mean for other countries? And how do we be aware of what's happening in other countries? And how do we be in solidarity with their efforts and their autonomies of their economies as well?
1: Mm-hmm. It's a very interesting kind of conundrum about where, you know, those of us who live here, what we experience and what other people, like, for example, I mean, the last times when I was in India, there were so many more people wanting cars. And it was just because it was about status and the wealth that if you drove a car, that was better than if you were, you know, traveling in a different form. It just showed you had more status, economic status. But yet there was a big cost to that environmentally and so forth. But there was a reason why that was wanted.
0: Absolutely.
1: And that goes back to value, right? We've been talking
0: about. And as you mentioned earlier, the ways that we've sent or exported capitalism and the indicators of success into other places in the world. That's one great example of that.
1: You know, I wanted to, this has been so uplifting, but I want to shift a little bit for this one question about worker displacement. And also, I don't know if you've seen the recent film Ascension, kind of a disturbing documentary about modern efficiency and production and sort of the fatal flaws for humanity. It's largely set in China. But we know that worker displacement is inevitable. We are seeing it. You know, we keep seeing more and more of like self-checkout and more places, et cetera, things like this. But we know that AI will continue to replace certain kinds of human jobs. And at the same time, when we speak about right livelihood and people really pondering what is the meaning of my life, what is the meaning of my work, what am I meant to do, what am I innately gifted to do and contribute? And a lot of these jobs would not fall into that category. You know, a lot of people, if they could do something else for the same amount of money or more, or another livelihood that was more fulfilling, they would likely not choose to be a trash collector or a retail store clerk or what. There's a million jobs that people would probably not choose. I mean, we've seen this during the pandemic, you know, many of the jobs that people left. So could you speak about what considerations do we have around sort of more manual labor jobs or jobs that are the least desirable for many people on a soul fulfilling level?
0: Yeah. So returning to the wisdom of E.F. Schumacher in his book, Small is Beautiful, he speaks about something called appropriate technology. And he says, what if technology served human and planetary flourishing rather than we serving technology? Mm-hmm. So I bring that in to say that technology can be both something that we are a slave to and also something that can be completely useful and helpful for our time and our, you know, time richness, but also our happiness and health. And so my two questions in regards to worker displacement are, who's making the decisions and who's benefiting from the automation? Now, mm-hmm. if those who are doing the work make the decision to automate their work, I am for it. So if the truck drivers of the world say, we do not want to do any more truck driving, we are happy to automate this work, then I stand behind it as someone who wants to be in solidarity and support of those workers. But there may be folks who really enjoy truck driving.
1: I mean, I know there are truck drivers who love truck driving, but definitely jobs.
0: Yeah, my father in love, he was a mailman for many years and he loved it. So I know that we can find passion and purpose in many different areas of work. So who's making the decision? And then the second point, very critical, is who is benefiting from the automation? So if it were that a group of people decided to automate it, then they ought to be the people to benefit from the automation. So if folks are losing their jobs at McDonald's because of self-ordering machines, then those are the folks that ought to benefit from the automation and the profits generated from that piece.
1: But so how do you see that would happen?
0: Yeah.
1: How would it be that they would benefit? Like, how do you see that actually happening?
0: Well, in one way that would happen, it would be a cooperative business or cooperatively run. And so those who decide to automate would then share in the profits of that automation because they would all be co-owners rather than just a select few. But right now, the way that it's set up, the way that you described it, There are very few people who are benefiting from the automation at the tiny top, and it is encouraging inequality, and it's rising.
1: Well, I do love this idea of the worker cooperatives and seeing more of this, and I'm sure we will see more of that because there is momentum. People are, you know, there is a shift happening no matter how long it takes. There's definitely more and more people moving in this direction together and inspiring others. And it's just going to continue exponentially. That's my personal feeling. But, you know, Della, if you could please share a little about how listeners can stay in contact with you. Listeners definitely listen to Della's Upstream podcast that she hosts with other hosts. And there's many, many very astute and dynamic economists on the show. There's great information on the podcast. And if you could share some of your links.
0: Yeah, thank you. So the Upstream podcast is upstreampodcast.org. And there's some documentaries and then there are conversations. And then more generally, as a renegade economist, I offer Right Livelihood coaching, alternative economics consulting, and general teaching of alternative economic tools and principles. 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But just want to end by just inviting folks to rethink economics. If anything felt inspiring or interesting, or maybe uncomfortable from this conversation, I encourage you to just look into it and see what stories of alternatives are out there. Who is thinking about these topics out there, and what are they prototyping and trying, and how could you get involved? And also to encourage folks to return economics to the realm of moral philosophy, to just challenge, to question mainstream economic thinking. And then finally, to uplift, water, and encourage those alternative economic models and practices that you're already participating in to rise us out of the global sea of capitalism and help us in the just transition to a more sustainable and just world.
1: Thank you. We hope to have you back on again because this is just going to continue. You know, really definitely would love to have you back on the show.
0: Happy to.
1: Thank you, Della.
2: Thank you to our guest, Della Z. Duncan, renegade economist. 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This has been Renegade Economics for a More Just World. 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

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Morse, executive producer Jack Eit, producer and co-host Jessica Aldridge, co-host Carrie Kim, and engineer and original music by Blake Quake Beats. 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

0: This is WEFT Champagne 90.1 FM. You're listening to Shruti, music from the Indian subcontinent. I'm your host, Srinivas. And in today's show so far, we've listened to folk or lighter film music set to a mystery raga. For those of you unfamiliar with Indian music, a raga can be loosely thought of as a scale. There is the ascending part of the scale called the Aroha or Arohana, and there is a descending part of the scale called the Avaroha or the Avarohana. Just a scale does not a raga make. A raga, in fact, is identified by its grammar that's set in the tonal alphabet, of course. And you say a composition is set to a raga if you can repeatedly hear tonal phrases that would parse uniquely under that raga's grammar. So let's get some lessons from the NCERT folks. That's the National Center for Education, Research and Training. And they pretty much are responsible for most of the high school content back in India. And we'll hear from them about this raga.
1: Rag Kalingada. Rag Kalingada ki utpatti Bhairav Thaat se hui hai. इस राग में ऋषभ और धैवत यानी रे और ध ये दोनों स्वर कोमल तथा शेष सभी स्वर शुद्ध प्रयोग किए जाते हैं। इसके आरोह और अवरोह में सात सात स्वरों के प्रयोग 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

0: So let's get another master lesson from Pandit Ajay Chakraborty on Raga Kalinda.
1: We all know that Raga Bhairo has all the 8 notes. Sa re ga ma pa da ni sa, sa ni da pa ma ga re sa. But the same notes, when we are using these notes in a different manner, it's a different rag. Now,

it becomes Kalingra. It's not Bhairo. I have explained Bhairo in details earlier. Now, one of the old songs of Kalingra, it was taught by late Ustad Dabir Khan, and Guruji learned this composition from him. And now I am asking Kaushiki to sing this Kalingra Dadra. Tum kahan se aaye ho, jaage.

Looks like we've run out of time. This is WEFT Champagne 90.1 FM. You've been listening to Shruti, music from the Indian subcontinent. And in today's show, we listen to compositions in the Raga Kalinga from the North Indian or Hindustani tradition. Stay tuned. Women Making Waves is up next.

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So anyway, I want to welcome you, and I would imagine we will get this figured out pretty fast. I'm Cope. I am your host for this 2 hours, and I have a co-host with me today, which is really

0: to just come. Oh, it's, well, it's playing a little bit. We will figure that out. Of course, there's technical things happening because we are real people. 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
0: Okay, so what else? We have, this is Pride Month, and Sophie is particularly active in the Up Center and Pride and events happening in this town and beyond. Actually, Sophie has been on my show, Catch the Beat, on Wednesday at 5:30, talking about her involvement with Indivisible and activism around the LGBTQ plus network and things that you have done. And you are very active. Yeah, just say a little bit.
1: Yeah, I did your show. That was for Trans Visibility Day, which we need. We need our voices heard. So that's why I do these programs and these speaking engagements. And now this radio show, because Pride Month and visibility and our voices are so important nowadays. So that's why I'm involved in all of this. And if you don't know me, I'm an open trans woman, by the way. So
0: yeah, and you have a book out there. You have a real presence out in the community. Tell us a little bit about that.
1: I do. I have a book entitled A Tea Road Less Traveled, My Journey from Tin Man to Trans Woman. You can get that online. And that took me about 5.5 years to write, but I wanted to do that so that I could be a trailblazer for those, you know, that come behind me, so that they have some kind of guidance. And I also wanted it to be an education for those in the cisgender hetero community who don't know anything about trans people. So.
0: And I just realized I didn't have your microphone up. I apologize. I am so sorry. I am not a good air shifter training this afternoon.
2: Okay.
0: But I did manage to get the internet up. So let's just start with a little music. And this is for our Pride
2: Month.
0: Our Pride theme.

0: 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And I am Cope, your host for today, and I take full responsibility for all the glitches at the beginning of this show. I am so sorry. I had computer things checked in the wrong place, and It didn't work for a little while. And so all of you who hung in there and knew that we would finally get our act together, we did. And because her introduction was a little glitchy, I am once again going to introduce my co-host, Sophie Michaels, who is an airshifter in training and has plans for a show, which we're all quite excited about. So, Sophie, give us once again your thumbnail. What you want people out there to know about you?
1: Okay, I am an open trans woman. I am. I'm involved in the trans community and the Pride events. I'm volunteer at Up Center. I want to do a radio show so that our voices can be heard, so that we can educate and advocate. That's about it. So,
0: well, there's a lot more than that.
1: Well, there's a lot more, but
0: we will be getting to know you over time, and so we are looking forward to this. So this is Sophie's second time in the booth, and then she will be up and ready to take it over herself, and we'll see what she has in mind, which is always exciting. Absolutely. I'm on the programming committee of WEFT, and we review show proposals, and there's a very specific procedure. But anyone who wants to get on the air, the first thing you do is take the airshifter training, which you did a while ago. And that's an in-studio training for a few hours, running you through all the formalities of how you run a radio station, including the legal requirements. The FCC requires, they require certain protocols so that we maintain the airwaves. There are rules of things we can and cannot broadcast and ways that we keep our records so that we can always produce those if something happens. And it's a very interesting thing. And I think we had quite a few people go through the airshifter training last time. And some of them were just doing it for information. They were just curious. But out of, I think, 21 people who attended, 10 have followed through and done an in-booth training. So we are...
1: Yeah, that's awesome.
0: We are looking forward to new proposals, and we're trying to get more new local music on the show, and lots of things that are interesting. My second show is Catch the Beat, which runs at 5:30 p.m. on Wednesdays for half an hour. And I interview people around town who are just doing things that caught my attention. Some of them are WEFT airshifters, and it's always good to know a little bit about the personalities who are on air and what we all try to do with our community radio station. And last week, I interviewed a woman who has introduced a Marijuana Anonymous meeting in Champaign-Urbana, the first. And Marijuana Anonymous has been a group since 1989, when people really knew that there were people out there who passed from use into addiction, and it was really messing up their lives. And so they took the page out of the notebook of Alcoholics Anonymous and Narcotics Anonymous, which we have an active group in this town. And so on Wednesdays at 6 p.m., there's a Marijuana Anonymous meeting. If you would be interested in listening to that interview, go to the WEFT website, weft.org, and go under Public Affairs, Catch the Beat, and you will find all of my shows archived there. And this Wednesday, I'm quite excited. I interviewed a musician. She's a professor at the University of Illinois in lyric theater. Her emphasis is on performance, conducting. She's a vocal coach. She's a great collaborator. Right now, she's producing an opera in Michigan called Bon Appetit. which is an 18-minute opera on Julia Child. The character, the performer, is Julia Child, and they had to reproduce the kitchen that Julia Child used. It must have been in this. It was in the 70s. I think that's when that show went on the air, and so they had to find the appliances that she would have used in the 70s. It's a very interesting story. Anyway, if you are curious about that, that's Casey Robards, and I will be interviewing her. Well, I already recorded the interview, and she will be on this Wednesday at 5:30. So that's a fair amount of talk. Why don't you just tell us a little bit about what's upcoming for Pride? I mean, much of Pride Month is, well, you don't have to do the events now, but just Sophie wanted to plan a Pride music show today. So that's what we have for you. We played with our glitch of beginning with Kat Edmondson and Chim Chim Cherie from her Dreamers Do CD. Then we moved on to Diana Ross, I'm Coming Out, from her release Women of Pop in 2014. And then ABBA, Dancing Queen, you knew that one. And that was released on Barbie Let's All Party in 2019. So Sophie and I collaborated on our playlist.
1: Yes, we did.
0: Yes, yes. And you have brought quite a bit of information about the events that are happening for the rest of Pride Month, because the Up Center is very busy.
1: They are, yes.
0: Yeah, and there are quite a few intriguing things. Last night, Toast to Taylor Street, there was a drag performance.
1: Yes.
0: So the Up Center was very... Did you get to that?
1: No, I did not go attend that. No.
0: Yeah, well, Weft always tables at Taylor Street, and I heard it was a really rockin' evening from 5 until 11.
1: Past so, my bedtime.
0: Yeah, yeah, but some really active bands. So that was a big Pride event.
1: Absolutely.
0: Yeah, and we'll be telling you what's going on after that. Okay, so let's get back to a little more music, and we're not going to surprise you with a lot of these tracks. They're staples of gay dance music and Pride events. So now coming up, we've got Cyndi Lauper, True Colors, and then Taylor Swift, You Need to Calm Down. And then Lady Gaga, Born This Way. Now, these are more mainstream performers than you ordinarily hear on WEFT. But we are honoring Pride today. And so the mainstream is in there, and we're going to share it with you. So here we go.

Doesn't matter if you love him or capital H-I-M. M-M-M-M-M-M. Just put your paws up, 'cause you were born this way.

Don't be a drag, just be a queen. Whether you're broke or evergreen, you're black, white, beige, Chola descent. You're Lebanese, you're Orient. Whether life's disabilities left you outcast, bullied, or teased, rejoice and love yourself today, cause baby, you were born this way.

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I am your co-host, Sophie Michaels, alongside Cope. We just finished playing We Are Family, and yes, we are. Then before that was Gloria Gaynor's I Am What I Am, and you know that's true for me too. I am what I am. So then before that, Born This Way. And we will continue playing Pride-centered music for Pride Month this month. Yes, we will read. I will read you a PSA here. We need to grab that very quickly. Okay, join Uniting Pride as we take over Pride Doll Studios for Pride Candle Making Session. The Fire Doll team will be taking our group on a fun and educational candle making journey where you will make your own candle from start to finish, including a custom scent blend of your own creation. All proceeds support the year-round work of Uniting Pride. Tickets must be purchased in advance. Then join Uniting Pride at the Rose Bowl on Ray Street in Urbana on Saturday, June 27th from 11 a.m. to 2:30 p.m. for our Pride Party. This event is free and family-friendly. It'll feature Drag Time Story with performances by Spank Knightley, Seduction Carrington, and more, with music by Liz Allen, I'm not sure I'm saying that right, Mars Ohia, and Caspian June. Your upcoming music is A Deeper Love and For the Girls, which is by Haley Kiyoko, and Girls Like Girls, also from Haley Kiyoko, and then Chasing the Moon by Mary Lambert.

0: the girls.
1: You are listening to Women Making Waves. It's now 2 o'clock here at WEFT Radio in Champaign. I am your co-host, Sophie Michaels, along with Cope here in the studio. And sorry we went and did Chim Chim Cheree as a repeat again, but we love that song, so we wanted to hear it. And coming up, we have Girls Like Girls, Chasing the Moon, and... Whoops, I am messing up on the computer. Sorry, folks. And Heart on My Sleeve. And after that, Make Me Feel Good by Janelle Monáe. Sorry, folks. I'm a new air shifter in training, so please bear with me and stay with us. 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

0: 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You are listening to Women Making Waves on WEFT Radio in Champaign, which is 90.1 FM. I am your co-host, Sophie Michaels, along here with Co.
1: Yes, it's a pleasure to have company in the studio. We've had fun working on this show.
0: Absolutely, absolutely. We are doing Pride associated things today because it is Pride Month. I would like to take a minute to read some PSAs here. Sorry, folks. Again, I'm just a beginner trainer here at WEFT, so please hang tight with
1: me. No, she's messing with my computer, so she, of course she can't find the right window with the Pride events.
0: Okay, here's some Pride events coming up. We have Pride Climbing at Horizon Climbing, 10 a.m. to 9 p.m., 1914 Round Barn Road in Champaign. The playgroup at Horizon Climbing is from 10 a.m. to 12 p.m.
1: And what day is that, Sophie?
0: That is, oh, I'm sorry, June 28th. I forgot to mention that. Thank you.
1: Okay, I think that is Sunday. Because today is
0: the
1: today
0: 21st.
1: The 21st.
0: That'd be Sunday.
1: Okay, so that would be next
0: Sunday. Next week from today.
1: And this is quite an offer. It's great. They've reduced their entry fee and they are giving shoes. You usually have to rent the special climbing shoes and they're free that day. So this is a good offer.
0: That's wonderful.
1: Take advantage of
0: Absolutely.
1: It.
0: Absolutely. Then we have, let's see, from 10 to 12 p.m. that day, we have family climb time. That's all ages. 12 p.m. to 5 p.m. that same day is open gym to everyone. Welcome. And then from 5 p.m. to 9 p.m. we have an adult party, 18 plus ages.
1: And that is free.
0: Absolutely.
1: Yeah.
0: So please take advantage of that. Then we have Camp Kaleidoscope, which is for the third year, welcoming, affirming summer camp for LGBTQ plus youth and from families offered in collaboration with Stevens Family YMCA on privately rented residential location with woods, trails, a pond, indoor meeting space, and recreational areas. Campers travel by bus from the YMCA each day for arts and crafts, group games, cooking, swimming, and outdoor exploration. The goal of Camp Kaleidoscope is to experience joy through recreation while fostering belonging, connection, and self-expression. Then on...
1: There are 2 weeks for different age groups.
0: That June 29th, which would be the Monday.
1: Week after next.
0: Yep, be Monday. Camp Kaleidoscope is for second to fifth graders. And then the day after that on June 30th is sixth grade to ninth graders are welcome.
1: Yeah, and if you want to find out more about that camp, go to the Up Center website. Okay.
0: I think that's all of our PSAs.
1: Yeah. Well, once again, Sophie, I just want to welcome you to WEFT as an airshifter in training. And I got to know you through Indivisible when I have done a special radio gig because WEFT is a Pacifica affiliate and they put out a call and said, who wants to record their local No Kings rally? And I said, sure, I'd love to do that. So I did and went to and recorded the whole thing. I had to edit it down to 5 minutes for Urbana, but it was on WBAI in New York. And that was quite heady for me. And I stayed involved with Indivisible. And then I found out that you were part of a special committee. So tell us about that.
0: Yes, we have started a newly found group that is a subcommittee of the Champaign County Indivisible, and it is a branch off as the LGBTQIA plus committee. We are newly formed. We don't quite have a name yet, but we do have a mission statement. I don't have it memorized right at this moment, but we are in the community, trying to help further LGBTQIA plus issues, get our voices heard, So please come join us. We're going to try to get flyers out, and hopefully this radio show, we can get that off the ground. But we will be putting our feelers out for more radio show air shifter trainers to join us so that I don't have to do this by myself. So.
1: Yes, because you want to propose a show.
0: Absolutely.
1: About LGBTQ plus issues
0: absolutely,
1: in town.
0: Absolutely.
1: Yeah, and there are quite a few. Yeah, when I interviewed you on Catch the Beat, particular concerns are healthcare, access to the necessary health care for trans people, which yeah. is particular.
0: Gender-affirming care.
1: You have some issues yourself in getting that care.
0: I do. My primary doctor won't prescribe me my hormones, so I have to go to another doctor, which is an OBGYN, which is a totally new experience for me since I'm a trans woman. But yeah, the care isn't there for trans people, and we need to voice our opinions and show that, you know, we're just human beings like everybody else, and we need the same health care and the same affection as everybody else.
1: And are there other particular issues that are of concern in this community for trans people?
0: I'm not quite sure.
1: Yeah,
0: but
1: we talked about travel. That, I mean, that's not specifically Champaign-Urbana, but it's important to know the laws in adjoining states, because you can drive to Indiana or Kansas particularly. And
0: yes, that's correct. I mean, Illinois is supposed to be a safe state for the LGBTQIA plus community. But once you venture outside of Illinois, you know that they have laws that are anti-LGBTQIA plus. So, you know, and have issues with bathroom issues and driver's license issues. So we do have to, pay special attention to where we travel. And, you know, and also we have problems with visas, you know, going internationally. So, you know, there are a lot of issues that we need to face, and we need to talk about, you know, these difficult issues and difficult conversations to have. So that's why we need this radio show, and that's why it's so important, Cope.
1: Yeah, and anyone who wants to get in touch with your committee should go to the CU Indivisible website and do the contact and ask to be put in touch with people who are planning that. Yeah, and probably it's time to get back to some music, so let me get you set up over here.
0: We have Believe with Cher coming on next.

good afternoon. 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That's 90.1 FM on the dial. And I am your co-host, Sophie Michaels, along here with Cope today. Here, I would like to make an announcement. 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Okay, what we have up next on our list is A Dream Wish by Kat Edmondson, Bring Your Love by Madonna, Hot and Sexy by Zara Larsson, and Red, White, and Super by Chapel Roan.

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0: 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That's 90.1 FM. 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
1: Yeah. Well, we've had a good time.
0: We have.
1: And we've been a little spotty about telling you what you're listening to. 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You can also go to the Spinatron 2-week archive, and you'll find this show, and you can listen and see exactly what we've played. And you have something you want to announce,
0: I do
1: right?
0: want to announce this as we conclude this show. Champaign-Urbana Pride Fest 2026 will take place October 12th through the 17th. That's a whole week long with events, with the Pride Parade and Fair taking place on October 17th. 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
2: So the International Criminal Court does not choose the world in which it operates. We live in the same planet, and we observe the same shocking realities that not only you all see, but that people experience, not on the movie sets of Hollywood, but in their lives. So the question really is not whether the International Criminal Court is perfect. It is whether or not this world is better without it than with it.
3: That's Karim Khan, and this is Alternative Radio. I'm David Barsamyan. This edition of AR features Karim Khan on the International Criminal Court. The International Criminal Court, the ICC, is based in The Hague, Netherlands. Established in 2002 under the Rome Statute, the ICC is the first and only permanent international court with jurisdiction to prosecute individuals for the crimes of genocide, crimes against humanity, war crimes, and the crime of aggression. The ICC is intended to complement, not replace, national judicial systems. It can exercise its jurisdiction only when national courts are unwilling or unable to prosecute criminals. The court has brought charges against high-profile international leaders and in some cases has imprisoned them. Countries that are not party to the ICC and do not recognize its jurisdiction include China, India, Russia, Israel, and the United States.

time of uncertainty. The unpredictability of this moment is not light. The anchors of stability and security in so many parts of the world have been upended. And you will know that much rides upon now. We can no longer have the complacency to think that there is time. This is a time for action, for determination, not a time for being a spectator to the misery that so many people are feeling today. And so the call really, be more engaged, be more involved. Don't be demoralized by the state of the world and the agony and the cries of anguish that come from so many different parts of the world. It's a time to strain one's sinews, to act with more focus, and have a belief and a conviction that the misery we have seen, the uncertainty that so many bear, doesn't have to be a consequence of our humanity, but our humanity, your dreams, your future, compels a course of action requiring change. We see in so many different institutions an onslaught against these structures, the imperfect structures, the not fully efficient structures, sometimes even the dysfunctional structures, but the structures nonetheless that were built by a generation who suffered almost Armageddon, that suffered the Second World War, that suffered and saw atomic bombs in Hiroshima and Nagasaki, who saw the Holocaust and the brutality when nationalism suffocated sanity. And we see around us so many signs of rearmament, 800 billion from the European Union, 1.7 trillion from the United States of America. You even see artists like Banksy with his statue blinded by a flag, not a flag of patriotism, not a flag of values, not a flag of principle, but blind adherence to something that shields or covers our conscience, our humanity, our responsibility to give and to serve. And states are scared. States are uncertain. States are sometimes disorientated, many of them. How do they respond to this new reality of unpredictability when erstwhile allies seem to be very unpredictable? And what do they do in terms of the values that they proclaim so loudly on so many occasions from so many fora? That we live in a world governed by law. We live in a world governed by rules. And then you and our approaching souls will no doubt proclaim, what do the people of Adre, who've run for their lives from Darfur, say to that? Where's the law for them? The people of Gaza or the West Bank, those that are mourning their loved ones that were killed in Israel, the women, the girls particularly, and other minorities that have been suffocated by the rigid and un-Islamic views of the Taliban, or the Muslim Rohingya who are persecuted by fundamentalism in the name of Buddhism, the most un-Buddhist teaching. Buddhism doesn't even allow a fly to be hurt, and yet look at the hate speech that is being proclaimed in Myanmar. So what of the law? And is it worth the paper it's written on? And why should anybody have the audacity to tell any of you, don't lose hope? How will anybody have the audacity to tell any of you, don't give up? I was elected prosecutor of the International Criminal Court, and I was sworn in June 2021. And this is a court that was controversial when it was born, when it came into force in 2002. Indeed, it was controversial when it was signed in Rome in 1998. And this is said by many to be a court for the weak, ignored by the strong. It has been said to be a court that changes the standard of legality depending upon

0: who is committing the alleged crimes. It's said to be a court that is symbolic, not real. A fig leaf on too many occasions to the naked reality that power trumps principle. And the law that we get are the scraps that the powerful allow us to eat and throw before us. But to that I say, let's peel it away. Let's peel it back and look at certain realities. Not as an apologist, but concretely, the International Criminal Court is an awful testament to the cruelty of man on so many occasions. That in this year, when we are routinely talking about artificial intelligence, we lose our own intelligence or conscience on so many occasions in so many spheres. How is it that on earth, medieval acts of brutality, of callousness, of cruelty take place? But the ICC is not a court of first instance. It is a court of last resort. It comes into operation when there's been failure. It's very important to understand that. The ICC, we come into action when there's been a failure. When there's a failure of institutions, when there's a failure of protection, when there's been a failure on a national level, either due to inability or unwillingness to comply with these basic standards. The genocide is not allowed. Crimes against humanity are not allowed. War crimes are prohibited. And the crime of aggression should be condemned and action taken. But the Nuremberg principles underlined how important it was, how important it is to call out prohibited behavior, not only as a function of moral clarity and legal norms, but as an essential prerequisite to ensure stability and security. So the International Criminal Court does not choose the world in which it operates. We live in the same planet. We breathe the same air. And we observe the same shocking realities that not only you all see, but that people experience, not on the movie sets of Hollywood, but in their lives. So the question really is not whether the International Criminal Court is perfect. It is whether or not this world is better without it than with it. Is it worth trying to make it work better? Is it worth trying to expand the umbrella of protection to people around the world? We have 125 states that have signed up to the Rome Statute. And of course it is true, the United States and China and Russia, Pakistan and India. Many others have not signed up, but 125 have signed up. Is it worth trying to persevere? And the other argument, of course, is you are quislings, you look away, make excuses, you act as apologists the minute you get difficult cases. And for many years, the criticism of the International Criminal Court was that this is a European court for African affairs. It was this court, Africa is a playground for international judges and prosecutors to apply the law against the weak or relatively weaker countries, economically developing countries. I would make two observations. Firstly, I give great credit to the continent of Africa and the countries of Africa who have signed up to this common charter of humanity called the Rome Statute. They constitute the biggest group, the biggest regional group. There are more African countries that voluntarily, without a gun at their head, without threats, in fact, in the face of threats on many occasions, they signed up to the Rome Statute. And that's evidence not only in the International Criminal Court. Look what Africa has done in the Special Court for Sierra Leone. Look what the continent of Africa has done in the Special Courts for the Central African Republic. Look what the continent did in the extraordinary chambers for Hissenhabre, the African special chambers for Hissenhabre that charged and prosecuted and then convicted the former president of Chad in the courts of Senegal. These are achievements of Africa for Africa to be proud of, because they have shown, despite many other problems, despite work to be done there as in every other continent of the world, they have sought to protect the rights of their individuals. But certainly it was correct that until for many years, the only warrants issued against any individual were related to African suspects. But that has changed. I applied for warrants in Georgia and in Ukraine, Russia. They were granted. We applied for warrants in Israel and in Palestine. They were granted. We applied for warrants in Afghanistan for the crimes of the Taliban. They were granted. We applied for warrants in the Philippines, in Bangladesh, in Myanmar. We opened an investigation for the first time in Latin America. So within the resources we have, the men and women of the office have been working tirelessly, trying to use this yardstick and trying to apply that yardstick of humanity, that yardstick of legality, more equally, realizing that the law should not care one jot what passport one holds, what color is one's skin, what religion one believes in or practices. The law should not care on any issue except that every human being, every child, every man and woman has a right not to be persecuted, has a right to live freely, has a right to hope and a right to progress, and certainly not a right to have their life snuffed out for the type of ridiculous reasons, hateful reasons that we have seen blight humanity's history and that it continues to do so. And it's important to note that the application of arrest warrants is not a soundbite. In many ways, that's when work starts. Individuals are presumed innocent. We have due process. We have independent judges who issue any warrants, who supervise proceedings, that there is fairness. And to those that say it's a fool's errand, that it's some kind of kumbaya lawyers and judges who think this is making a difference and it's all going to go nowhere, this is what people thought. When the Yugoslav tribunal was established, nobody thought President Milosevic, Karadzic or Mladic would see the inside of a courtroom. Nobody thought that Jean Kabanda, the Prime Minister of Rwanda, would see the inside of the courtroom. Nobody thought Charles Taylor would be arrested, the former president of Liberia. He's in Durham prison up north. Many people thought that President Duterte of the Philippines would never be held accountable in a fair trial, and all those things are taking place. But the context, of course, is one where there is politics. And Richard Goldstone, the first prosecutor of the Yugoslav and Rwandan tribunal, used to say that politics is at the margins and center of international law. If you don't understand the politics, one won't understand the law. And of course, states have their own strategic interests. They have their own friends. They have their own foes. But those friends and those foes cannot be a judge's friend or foe. Those friends and those foes cannot be a prosecutor's friends or foes. Because Lady Justice must be blind. And justice must be impartial. So independence is not the absence of pressure. There's pressure domestically. We saw in the Brexit debate, things get very heated on so many issues. Pressure is part and parcel for any judge, any prosecutor, any defense lawyer. They have to have the courage, the stamina, to apply the law without fear or favor. Independence is not giving in to that pressure and to try to apply the law equally. Now, of course, it's difficult. We have seen, even before the most recent outburst of tension in world affairs, the work of the International Criminal Court, of course, is of being of great interest to some powerful states. Around December or so, 2021, the Dutch government announced publicly that there had been a very sophisticated operation by the Russian GRU to place a spy in my office, we have seen very complex cyber attacks against the court. And we see that certain decisions that an independent prosecutor may take and independent judges may rule upon are not universally welcome. The disdain of the Russian Federation led to arrest warrants, and then those arrest warrants for elected officials escalated to convictions in absence. And the same applies in relation to the United States, that we had a mandate given to us by states. States had recognized Palestine. We applied the law equally in the way that it was applied in Ukraine and with Russia and in every other situation. Applications were put forward, and judges ruled on the merits of those applications. And the threats, the attempts to dissuade, led to executive orders and then sanctions. Some elected officials have had visas revoked, have had bank accounts closed, credit cards denied, family members sanctioned. This is the world of brute force, very crude thinking, sledgehammer approach to justice that we also see, unfortunately, in some countries. We see human rights defenders being targeted. And we see around the world so many human rights organizations sanctioned, not because what they do is criminal, not because what they do is undermining society, but because they're supporting humanity. And yet, remarkably, these groups, men and women of my office, public servants, special rapporteurs like Francesca Albanese and others, and victims, keep having this remarkable, unfathomable belief that the law is for them. Their houses may have been demolished, their families may have been decimated. They may carry the scars and the wounds and shattered hearts of conflict. And yet every time, truthfully, I'm in awe when I sit with those survivors, whether it's in Cox's Bazar and speaking to Rohingya, or you speak to victims from any other part of the world. The same belief that this court that is far too far away in Holland, not close enough to them as it should be, a court they don't know much about, they see it as representing a vindication of their rights, that they are not invisible. They will not accept to be marginalized and downtrodden in the way that many have been marginalized and downtrodden, and that, in the simplest way, is why the ICC is important. Because the fact that the law sees people that some want to erase means something to those individuals at the time the action is taken to say what is happening is wrong, and they have every right to justice as we want. The office has tried to work at the speed of relevance, and there's been many exciting initiatives, policy papers on gender persecution, on gender crimes, on slavery crimes, environmental crimes, crimes against and affecting children. But much more important than that is there's this new effort by the men and women of the office to apply those policies in practice. And that's putting a very sharp focus in relation to the applications that were applied for and granted in relation to two individuals of the Taliban for the crime of gender persecution of women and girls in Afghanistan. So this is not a jurisprudence factory. We don't see it as a place just to set norms. It has to have relevance to people that want the shelter. They want shelter, firstly, and they want also the shelter of the law. Don't give in to the doomsters and the gloomsters. Don't give in to despondency, because things are moving. Maybe, unfortunately, sometimes it may appear like a glacial movement, but there is a tremor. I think there is a reawakening, because in the face of the double standards we have seen and the apparent selectivity on so many occasions, people around the world, in villages, people, kids, families who can only dream of being where you are, can only dream of having the opportunities we have, they see clearly that they have rights, and states and the powerful have obligations. And we see it in terms of other fora. South Africa, who has suffered so much, the people have suffered so much for the pernicious crime of apartheid for generations. They stood up and filed a case in the International Court of Justice, not for themselves, but for Palestinians. The Gambia, one of the poorest countries in the world, stood up. They stood up for the Rohingya on the other part of the world to say they have rights, and they filed before the International Court of Justice. And we see in the ICC, 41 countries filed and referred the situation of Ukraine to me. 7 states filed the Palestine situation, and others filed Venezuela, a case to come before the court. So there is an activity in which states do realize, for all the weaknesses, for all the imperfections, international law matters, because it puts in the center of the room, under a dazzling light, the contradictions and imperfections that we all observe. And it makes so many people realize, don't just talk the talk, walk the walk. Don't just proclaim, but act. Don't just promise, but protect. The Rome Statute, it's not the law of Italy. In the same way that the Geneva Conventions are not the law of Switzerland, or the Hague Conventions are not something particular to the Netherlands. This law is yours. In the most parched land in the Sahara, to the greenest valleys surrounding the fjords of Norway, there is no land in the world that has not seen at some time in their history the plant of justice bloom. It is the shared heritage of humanity. I'm not in the export business, and you don't need to be either. Because whatever one's religion, whatever one's legal system, common law, communist, Islamic, civil law, you will see in these fundamental principles of humanity that are what is prohibited, certain values, certain norms that we have to take seriously and activate. We need to wake up each other. We need to wake up ourselves to say, as we are speaking, people are suffering. So how do we make the law more effective? The first point, it's too important to leave to the lawyers. Law is too important to leave to the lawyers. It's too important, certainly, to leave to the prosecutor. Too important to leave to judges. Because justice is your birthright. Every person is affected by injustice. And what has to happen is what has happened so well in the environmental movement. You don't need to be an environmental scientist to care about the environment. We need that transformation, that commitment, that sense of responsibility that galvanizes this room, your family, your friends, and communities. And you join hands physically and virtually, metaphorically, symbolically, with people around the world to say we're going to stand up for something. And that something should be principles of justice that prohibit that which cannot be excused, that cannot be explained away, that which cannot be tolerated. Rumi said, where there are ruins, there's hope for a treasure. And there are times when institutions that are built to uphold justice come under sustained pressure. They're questioned, they're weakened, and they're openly challenged. And in such moments, it's tempting maybe to disengage, to say, what's the point? The aspiration of equality is all hot air. Let's look after ourselves. We can't change it. The problem is too big. But despair does not simply reflect reality. Despair shapes reality. It's contagious. And that's why I think despair and despondency are the enemies to progress. Despair and despondency are luxuries we cannot allow ourselves. Because what right do we have, do you have, to despair and have despondency when people who've suffered so much have hope and have expectations and have rights. So justice and the commitment to justice was never built in perfect conditions. It's built by people like you, people more unfortunate than you, people that have sacrificed as much as you have to get where you are, people that would love to sacrifice in different ways to progress, but they feel at the mercy of powerful elements. If we can persist collectively, there is a hope that even in the ruins, as Rumi put it, even when laws and statutes and fine words may have been defaced, have been diluted, we should remember the promise that we made to the past of never forget. We should remember the promise that the present must make to the future of never again. These are serious times, but not hopeless times. We should raise our voice in favor of something which be a world governed by justice, governed by laws, less violence, less threats of force, more sense of responsibility, and a willingness and a humility to see the humanity in the stranger, to see the humanity in our neighbors, to see the humanity in ourselves, and that should also moderate the excesses that continue to scar so much of this planet. Thank you so much.
1: Thank you very much for joining us here today.
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1: You're currently on leave as prosecutor at the moment due to allegations that were raised against you. What, if anything, can you tell us about that and those allegations at the moment?
0: I can't say much, actually, because I'm bound by strict confidentiality obligations that I, of course, must and do respect. Of course, it's been reported and is accurate that I called for an investigation in October 2024. There was an external investigation thereafter. After that was closed, judges were appointed, three eminent judges were appointed by the Bureau of the Assembly of State Parties, and those judges unanimously reported back in March and said from reviewing the evidence, the underlying evidence, and also the findings of the United Nations, they didn't find any misconduct or breach of authority. The matter is now before the Assembly of State Parties, but more than that, I really shouldn't say.
1: As you mentioned in your speech and with your role as prosecutor, the ICC received major attention for issuing arrest warrants for Benjamin Netanyahu and Yoav Gallant. Before the warrants were issued, you were sent a letter by U.S. Republican senators that said, quote, target Israel and we will target you. And as reported by the Middle East Eye, you received a phone call from the then Foreign Secretary and former Prime Minister David Cameron threatening to defund the ICC and leave the Rome Statute. Can you tell us what you felt about this pressure and why did you go ahead anyway?
0: Well, we went ahead because we followed the evidence. And it's not about us. It's about trying to serve and do right under the law and to those that actually look to the law for vindication and for protection. The senator's letter, in fact, went further, not only target you and your families, was the language used. And of course, it was a very eminent list of very senior United States senators. It was strange to read because one, of course, has respect for an institution like the United States Senate. But sometimes these letters speak more for those that send them than to those that for whom they are addressed. And yes, it's correct about Cameron. But, you know, I think threats are part and parcel to any judge or any prosecutor anyway. And a judge has to be deaf to those that clamour and look at the evidence. And I think that's what we have to do as the court is maturing. We looked at the evidence. The men and women of the office did not get deterred by warrants or by sanctions. They kept their eye on the ball, which is focusing on the victims. And the judge did exactly the same. And I think that's how we have to keep going.
1: So you did go through with the arrest warrants. But how could you issue arrest warrants against the Israeli prime minister if Israel is not party to the Rome Statute and they've never recognized, for example, the ICC's jurisdiction?
0: because Palestine's not, is a state party. I mean, the same standard, when there was this cacophony of applause, it seemed to me, when we applied the law, not for applause, but we applied the law in relation to Ukraine and the acts of the Russian Federation. Well, Russia is not a signatory, but the allegations were on the territory of Ukraine, and that gave jurisdiction. In relation to Palestine, we looked at both, because certain acts that we looked into, for which warrants were eventually issued, took place, we allege, on the territory of Palestine, and some acts on Israel, on the territory of Israel, which is not a state party, the evidence disclosed that they were committed allegedly by Palestinians. Mm. And so we looked at the crimes, and we followed the evidence, and we submitted the applications we did, and the judges ruled in the manner they did, issuing warrants both in relation to individuals that were Hamas and also the two individuals that were Israelis.
1: So you announced your application for those warrants in a CNN interview on the 20th of May, 2024, before the pretrial chamber had even ruled. The Guardian then reported in April 2025 that your own staff had asked the judges to issue a gag order on your public statements about the case because they felt your announcements were deviating from standard practice and putting pressure on the bench. Why did you announce the application on television before the judges had decided?
0: Well, in fact, staff didn't do any such thing. That's the first point. I mean, I made the announcement firstly with two lawyers standing behind me, and that's on the internet. And after that, I gave an interview. But it was prosecutorial discretion. You know, deterrence has a value when there are ongoing violations, and also important matters to let victims know that they're not forgotten, and judges will rule upon it. But it was not unprecedented. I did the same thing in relation to Georgia. Mm-hmm. We did the same thing in relation, my predecessors did in relation to, I mean, Kenya. The application for summonses were made public, and if one looks at other cases in the past, particularly by the first prosecutor, there were occasions when warrants were applied in secret and occasions when warrants were made public. I took the view, and it's a view I still have, that all things being equal, if there's an immediate arrest opportunity, warrants will be applied for secretly. That's, the office did that in relation to President Duterte. It was applied for secretly, and the first the world knew is when that warrant was executed. There are other occasions when, if there's not an immediate arrest opportunity, transparency, publicity, deterrence, and also to show that there is an active investigation, it militates in favor of public announcements, and that's what we decided to do. And the important bit is not even that. Mm-hmm. The important, you know, the headline, independent judges reviewed those warrants and they issued the warrant applications, they issued the warrants.
1: Going back to the sanctions and the discussions that we had earlier on the letters that were sent by senators, it wasn't just senators. It was, you know, President Trump, in one of his first acts in his second term, imposed sanctions on you and your family. He and Secretary Rubio have boasted about those sanctions. And according to those reports, those sanctions made you lose access to, for example, your Microsoft email address. What signal does this send for the global commitment to international law?
0: Well, it was meant to be painful. It was tough for me and, you know, my wife and my children, because it extended Magnitsky sanctions that are sanctions for human rights abusers, alleged abusers. They don't even extend to family members, but my children, their visas were revoked to the United States and bank accounts were frozen. And I was the guinea pig in a way. That happened in February after President Trump's election. And then other elected officials were sanctioned, I think the deputies and some judges, in around August. Some NGOs, Palestinian NGOs, were sanctioned in September. The Assembly of State Party has decried intimidation. But of course, states need to do a better job, because we're all public servants. And there's been a lot of discussion for a long time about sanctions blocking legislation. Mm. In the United Kingdom, we spoke a lot about sovereignty when the Brexit debate was coming along. One would hope that there is action to protect judges that are in the ICC. But I think, I said in the talk, some countries seem to be disorientated. It's an emotional disorientation. How do you deal with the new reality that when your friend and your ally is making, taking action that is so threatening or out of kilter with the accepted norms of how one deals with international institutions committed to the rule of law? And you know, it's gone beyond, as I mentioned, it's special rapporteurs, you see defunding of UN institutions. This does appear to be a concerted attempt to defund or corrode confidence in or capacity of international organizations. And that's why I was really saying this is the moment for all of us to realize we should speak up, because we remember the Second World War, we remember Niemöller. First they came for the socialists, I didn't speak up because I wasn't a socialist. And at the end, you know, they came for me and there was nobody left to speak up for me. And unfortunately, in many ways, we're living in the 1930s, historically, in terms of the state of flux we're seeing. And I think we need to defend our values about what's important. And if we define progress, if one of the ways we define progress is conduct regulated by the law, we should try to practice what we preach. And that requires some stamina, some focus, and not platitudes, but concrete steps by elected officials in different countries.
1: Yeah. And with that concerted effort that you were discussing, have you seen that diminish over time with people like yourself continuing to push back? Or has it been consistent and ongoing? Is there any kind of light at the end of the tunnel when it comes to the consistent going after people like yourself, people like Francesca Albanese, and so on?
0: Well, I think the judges of the ICC are resilient and they have not been dissuaded. The men and women of the office have not been dissuaded. Some states have really spoken up as well. And despite the fact that there may be some kind of riposte, there are enough countries out there that seem to be rightfully unwilling to accept a new type of social or legal political transaction in which they must take instructions in a way that violates their basic principles of their constitution or their sovereignty to conduct themselves in accordance to their own values. And I think the most encouraging is non-politicians around the world, people of all faiths, all denominations, all nationalities, are saying, not in my name. These actions that you're saying are justified by X or Y, they don't accord with my conscience, they don't accord with my values, and you're not speaking for me to justify the types of acts we see, which is to, on many occasions, bludgeon and offer little respite.
1: So far, you have not charged any Israeli official with genocide, but the International Association of Genocide Scholars, a professional association of genocide scholars and Holocaust experts, has said that Israel's conduct meets the legal definition of genocide. The association said this on the 31st of August, 2025. So it's been 8 months since then, and so much more has occurred. Why hasn't any arrest warrant been sought or charges laid for genocide?
0: Well, I've been on leave for a year. I don't want to comment on what I can simply say is this. As a matter of law, I personally have never agreed since the days I was a junior prosecutor in the Rwandan tribunal with this concept that there's hierarchy of crimes. You know, genocide is an inchoate crime. It doesn't actually need anybody to be killed. The incitement to commit genocide, for example, can be a crime. There could be a war crime, which is using noxious gases that allows thousands to have their skin burnt off and asphyxiate. That's prohibited, that may be on the facts more egregious. But yes, it's had a value because it represents within it something obnoxious, which is an intent to destroy in whole or in part a group. But we follow the evidence, the office follows the evidence, and the evidence at the stage when we made the applications justified the applications we submitted. And it's very important, as I've said on a few occasions, that we don't give in to pressure or clamour, is to make sure we have the right evidence. And I did the... Yeah, I think I'll leave it at that.
1: So back to your career as prosecutor in 2021, you announced you were deprioritising the parts of the Afghanistan investigation, looking at US forces and the CIA's secret detention sites in Poland, Romania and Lithuania, and would focus on the Taliban and ISIS-K instead. Amnesty International said the decision jeopardized your office's legitimacy. Jennifer Gibson at Reprieve told The Intercept it was a, quote, get-out-of-jail-free card. For the United States and the United Kingdom, 5 years on, with the United States sanctioning you anyway, was that the right call?
0: I think irrespective of sanctions or anything else, it was the right call. People and reasonable prosecutors may have different views. I simply took a view that I knew the capacity of my office. I know the funding, I know the resource, I know the men and women that are overworked. And already we're working on so many other additional, you know, priorities. So I didn't hibernate it. Previous prosecutors had hibernated cases. For example, Darfur had been hibernated. I simply decided I don't have the people, the human resources to everything. Generally speaking, I will prioritize ongoing violations where lives can be saved to historic ones. And by that stage, the case had been deferred for a while. I sought permission of the judges after the Taliban takeover to reopen the investigation. It had been frozen before then because of a deferral application by Afghanistan, which is a state party, which is how we have jurisdiction. I saw what was happening to girls and women and all the rest of it, and I said I want to focus on that. And then Islamic State Khorasan, they're targeting Ahmadi and Hazari and so many other communities as well. But it doesn't mean that anybody's got a get-out-of-jail-free card. There's no statute of limitations for war crimes. And we've seen movement in other systems. You will be aware that Australia, for example, has done the right thing. I commend Australia. They had a Brereton commission and others investigated historic abuses, and they have done the right thing. And that's what others must, you know, should do under the law. But this is a matter that is still an active situation, so let me leave it at that.
1: You've now sought arrest warrants, against Russian, Israeli and Myanmar leaders. The one P5 power you've stepped back from investigating is the United States. What's the principal distinction there?
0: The court is curtailed by jurisdiction. And the requirements of jurisdiction are, the, you know, in broad terms, if there's a Security Council referral, if there's a state party that has ratified the Rome Statute where the crime is committed, or if a crime is committed by a national of a state party, we're not out to get anybody. That would be completely wrong. Just because you're this passport holder or that passport holder, you should be looking at jurisdiction, law, and evidence. And if those converge so that you have jurisdiction, there are crimes within the jurisdiction of the court, you have evidence for those crimes and you can prove who's responsible, then the law should take its natural course.
1: So before you became prosecutor, you're one of the most prominent international defense lawyers in the world. You represented Saif al-Islam Gaddafi, Charles Taylor, the former president of Liberia, and William Ruto, now president of Kenya, and many others. You said in the past there's no real difference between defending and prosecuting, that it keeps one grounded. Now that you've been on the other side for 5 years, do you still believe that? And is there a defendant you would refuse to represent today?
0: Well, I'd refuse to represent all of them because I'm the prosecutor. So it would be a bit of a conflict of interest. See, I'm lucky. I view it as lucky. I grew up in a jurisdiction, England and Wales, in which members of the bar can prosecute one week and defend the other week and act as a part-time judge the following week. And I think it is important because we are united, whether you're a judge, a part-time judge, like a recorder, or one is prosecuting a case or we're lawyers, we're officers of the court. We have an ethical and deontological responsibility to the court, to the proper administration of justice. And I think I found it enlightening because I've seen things from different vantage points in the courtroom. And I think in the end, we all act as victims, lawyers in the ICC, defense counsel, prosecutors, and we all work together trying to make sure at the end of the day, there's a decision which is regulated not by power, but by due process. That is not the politically expedient decision. That's very dangerous. If you start with the results you want and then make the process get to the decision you want, that's anathema. That's the opposite of due process. And, you know, an example to me, Richard Goldstone, again, I had, you know, as the first prosecutor of the Yugoslav and Rwandan tribunal. He was once asked by the American Bar Association, if I recall, how can we help? And he said, help the defense. So he got it as a South African, you know, first chief prosecutor and a giant, really, appointed by Nelson Mandela as the first, or put forward by Nelson Mandela to be put the first chief prosecutor. I think we have to combine on the separate roles we have, respect each other, because that's one of the unique things of justice. Why we say, my learned friend, mm-hmm. It's not ad hominem attacks. It's not about who shines the brightest in the courtroom. It should be which is the best argument and where's the truth and allow that to prevail. And I think that's why I think the bar is a very interesting profession and one that you know, I feel very privileged to be part of. I'm very grateful to that.
1: Now, France, Germany, Italy, Poland and Austria have all signaled they wouldn't enforce the warrants on their territory. Netanyahu has flown over the airspace of multiple ICC members of member states en route to the United States with no consequence. If the warrants you've issued against a sitting head of government are ignored by the court's own member states, what was actually achieved by issuing them?
0: You know, there's an international obligation to those states that sign up to the Rome Statute to cooperate with the court and to fulfill their Rome Statute obligations. It's not the case that there's been universal compliance. There were cases in the past when Omar al-Bashir, the former president of Sudan, went to a country and was not arrested. There have been cases more recently in the Libya situation where a warrant, a secret warrant, was unsealed and the individual was arrested in Italy and then released and flown back to Libya. There have been, the examples you've given as well. I just think, look, countries have decisions to make. And there's a saying that I very much like, judges try cases and cases try judges. I think the same applies at the international level, that the states who create these courts, who promise that there will be justice through the prism of cases, will be seen to cooperate fully, partially, inadequately, or not at all. And that has consequences to their standing internationally, but also people around the world, I think, also are fed up to the back teeth with promises made and promises broken. They want to see change and they want to see more humanity, not only for themselves, but for the wider world, because we're all interconnected. We are one large ecosystem.
1: On the topic of one broad ecosystem, how does the fact that, you know, many global powers with tremendous military power, such as the United States, China, Russia, India, and Israel, are not parties to the Rome Statute. So how does this impact on the effectiveness of the ICC to respond to genocide, crimes against humanity, war crimes, and any crime of aggression? How can we interlink in this ecosystem, as you said, if there are people who simply cannot be touched?
0: Two things. It's a great question. It's a work in progress. Some countries, Ukraine was not a state party. It made something called a declaration, Article 12.3 declaration. And that's how we opened the case. But they then ratified the Rome Statute once they got to know how the court worked. Libya, which is not a state party, we had jurisdiction because the Security Council gave jurisdiction. And when I announced in one of my last reports that I intended to find a way to foster complementarity, accelerate our investigations, but find a roadmap to closing the situation with some success for the victims and deliverables, Libya decided to invoke, remarkably, Article 12.3 of the statute. They said, no, we want to involve ourselves. And that familiarity, that cooperation can build trust that can lead to states joining. The big powers have their concerns. We have the United Kingdom, we have France, we have Germany, we have Italy, of course, but we don't have some very populous countries and big powers. But we also see in other international conventions, for example, the 1966 conventions on international civil and political rights and others, that for many years China and the United States were not state parties. After it operated sufficiently and the system matured, they also ratified. And then it's about compliance, how full it is and all the rest of it. So I just think, look, there's no real option. We can't and shouldn't force states to come to some common ground about these elemental considerations of humanity. It shouldn't be a hard sell to say, look, guys, who's in favor of genocide? And if not, who's against it? And let's work together. I always said that these are quintessential American values, life, liberty, and the pursuit of happiness. We proclaim these truths to be self-evident that all people are created equal. By the same token, these are values of all cultures, of all people. So there's a great cause for many states to revisit it, but they have to become familiar. We also have to perform better. We have to deliver more, preach less, and show that there is some willingness by the institution and the states that execute cooperation to make sure there's not selectivity and that there is due process and there's not going to be the triumph of politics over principle. Because if that's the case, if you can just make up a process, if you can just get the results you want, why on earth would a state submit to a foreign court and a foreign jurisdiction? It'd be madness. So this is why you've got to have independent judges, an independent process, and due process through all stages. That's one of the litmus tests to the confidence any people will have in their courts or in their legal system, whether that's at a local level, a regional level, you know, a national level or an international level. One does hope that in the high offices of state, in the capitals of the world, sober reflection and consideration will win the day. Logic, reason and legality will win the day. We need more light and less heat, meaning more reason and less passion or unbridled passion in world affairs if we're going to pull back from the abyss of ever greater conflagrations and ever greater misery.
1: If you leave office and not one of the warrants you've issued against the sitting head of state or government, Putin, Netanyahu, Meng Onghyang, has been executed, would you still regard your tenure as a success?
0: Well, that's for other people to determine. I think the court already and the registry and the judges and the staff take great credit. We have a former head of state in terms of President Duterte that's currently had a case confirmed and is going to go, has been committed for trial. But I think what we do is follow the evidence. And when judges issue warrants, states have a responsibility. We don't have a police force. We don't have an army. They have an obligation to try to find means to execute those warrants. And I think this is the most important thing by the court by far. People around the world should say and feel that their lives matter. And we're not driven by extraneous consideration about who's in favor and who's out of favor, who's in fashion, who's out of fashion. We don't sway with which way the political winds blow. We try to navigate according to the winds of legality, not the winds of, you know, expediency. And I think that's ultimately that will lead to an ever maturing of the ICC as an institution and certainly of the office.
1: Thank you very, very much for joining us.
0: Thank you for having me.
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2: You were just listening to Karim Khan on the International Criminal Court. He spoke at the Oxford Union in Oxford, UK, in May. The moderator was Arwa El Rayes. Karim Khan is a British lawyer and the third prosecutor of the International Criminal Court, the ICC. In June, he was accused of sexual misconduct and has been suspended from his position pending further investigation. He denies all charges and says the allegations against him are politically motivated. The ICC's governing body said its decision to suspend Khan was, quote, not an indication of the final outcome, unquote. The ICC's governing body, the Assembly of State Parties, will decide Karim Khan's status. 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Joe Rich is our general manager and editor. I'm David Barsamian. Thank you for listening.

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1: Yeah.
0: Who knows, this could be new jingle for WEFT.
1: Freestyle.
0: WEFT.
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1: Thank you, Diaz.
0: Like, we prepared for it, yeah.
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0: Worship. 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Come on and bless his name. Come on and bless his name. Come on and bless his name. Come on and bless his name. Come on and bless his name. Come on and bless his name. Come on and bless his name. Worship him. Worship him. He said, let everything that have breath praise the Lord. But those who worship me must worship me in spirit and in truth. Oh, hallelujah. Oh, hallelujah. Bow down and worship me. Yes, Lord. Praise him. Praise him. Praise him. Praise him. Praise him. Praise him. Praise him. Yes, Lord. Yes, Lord. Yes, Lord. Yes, Lord. Hallelujah. Glory to your name, Lord. Thank you, Jesus. Thank you, Minister Kenny, for that fervent prayer. Spirit of the Lord, we love you and praise you. We're going to move out the way and let you do what you do, Lord. Speak to our hearts, Lord. Don't challenge us, change us, Lord. Don't move us out the way, but rearrange us. Let us get in a birth position, Lord. That you may use us in thy service.
1: Yes, yes, yes. Hallelujah.
0: And Lord, this is our prayer.
2: Yes, it is. Yes, it is.
0: Lord, I pray for those who are stuck on stupid and parked on pitiful. And they're just checking the block. Outside the church and inside the church, just going through the motions. I pray for them.
2: Right now. Right now.
0: Because they're dead men and dead women walking. I pray for them right now.
2: Right now.
0: That you will awaken them and quicken their spirit.
2: Yes, sir. Yes, sir. Yes, sir.
0: That they'll no longer be considered the checkmark church. For this is my prayer.
2: Yes, sir. Yes, sir.
0: And I'm standing 10 toes down with you, Lord. In
2: Jesus' name.
0: Amen.
2: Amen. Amen. Amen.
0: Saturday, as in yesterday, an early morning shooting sent a 19-year-old man to the hospital in critical condition today. Police said the victim was a passenger in a vehicle in the 1600 block of North Mattis Avenue when it was fired upon. The man shot in the torso was driven to an area hospital where police were dispatched at 1:47 a.m. No arrests have been made as the investigation continues. That was just yesterday. On last Saturday, somebody say last Saturday.
3: Last Saturday.
0: Last Saturday, a 16-year-old boy who died after being shot early Saturday morning has been identified. According to the Champaign Police Department, officers responded to reports of gunfire shortly after midnight.

0: And in 2,000 block of Cynthia Drive. When officers arrived, they found the young man suffering from a gunshot wound. He was transported to the local hospital where he later died from his injuries. Mm-hmm. Investigators said evidence collected at the scene indicated multiple shots were fired during the incident. Police are reported properly damaged in the area as a result of the gunfire. As I woke up this morning and I found out about the recent shooting, and then I thought about the balloon release yesterday for the young man who was shot last Saturday and killed, it was one word that laid heavy on my spirit. And that word is hopelessness. And so we still on a series, the Checkmark Church. But today I want to place my hat on the thought, the audacity of hope. The audacity of hope. Hopelessness is the absolute conviction that things will never get better and that you are powerless to change them. I'm going to say that one more time. Hopelessness is the absolute conviction. You've been convicted, not of a felony, but you've been convicted that things will never get better and that you are powerless to change them. Hopelessness paralyzes action. When hopelessness sets in, the brain concludes that the effort is pointless. This leads to a state called learned helplessness, where a person stops trying to escape negative situations because they believe failure is completely inevitable. It kills the motivation to take even basic actions to improve one's life.
1: Preach!
0: Young men all over the country are hopelessness. And because we're in a spiritual battle, not a physical battle, the church is responsible. How can you blame it on me? Because the Bible says ye are the salt of the earth. Right now we've been cast down and trodden on among men because we are not influencing the people that God has called us to influence.
1: Preach.
0: We are a checkmark church. Come in, sit down, shut up, pay up, and get out. God is not pleased. And if you think I'm just talking about the church in the building, you got me twisted. I'm talking about Christians all over the land. I'm talking about the Christian police. I'm talking about the Christian mayor. I'm talking about the Christian governor. I'm talking about the Christian CEO of the not-for-profit. We're good for nothing, says the Bible. But to be cast on and trodden on among men. Hopelessness breeds recklessness and risk-taking. Without hope, your future self effectively ceases to exist in a person's mind. I said it ceases to exist. The future, a young man seeing himself 10 years from now, ceases to exist. If there's no good future to the plan for, there's no reason to avoid risk. Self-destructive or short-sighted behavior.
1: Tell it.
0: When you're nearsighted, you can't see. When you're far-sighted, you can't see. You can't see your life no more than it is today.
2: Amen.
0: You think you're going to be dead in 21, by the age of 21, so why even try? Your self-destructive and short-sighted behavior. It creates an attitude, what do I have to lose? Which can lead to substance abuse, dangerous risk-taking, or criminal behavior. Y'all saying, what's wrong with our kids? We're not influencing the kids.
1: Lord have mercy.
0: 90% of the kids that are getting killed or doing the shooting can be tied to somebody's program. I said 90% of the kids who doing all this stuff can be tied to somebody's not-for-profit. Because we stuck on stupid and parked on pitiful. We just checking the block. We don't even understand that it's a spiritual battle. We so naive, we think pizza and root beer are going to do the trick. Hopelessness shuts down the brain problem-solving abilities. I said hopelessness shuts down the brain problem-solving abilities. When you're hopeless, you don't have the ability to think about solving the problem.
2: Come on.
3: Amen.
2: Yes, sir.
1: Take your time now.
4: That's right.
1: Come on.
0: Donald Trump, you better play this message all over the country. Hopelessness causes a kind of cognitive tunnel vision. The brain focuses entirely on the threat or the pain. I'm going to say that again because I got something to add on it. Hopelessness causes a kind of cognitive tunnel vision. The brain focuses entirely, I said entirely, on the threat or the pain. Focuses on the threat of the pain. The first thing dropped in my spirit is the Bible said, oh, magnify the Lord with me. Whatever you magnify is what's going to be big in your life.
2: And yes,
0: these
2: sir.
0: Young men are magnifying the threat
1: or the pain.
0: Shutting down creative problem solving. A hopeless person generally cannot see solutions that might be staring right at them. Because their brain has already filtered them out as impossible. The solution is right in front of them, and because they have hopelessness, they can't even see it.
2: Amen.
0: Hopelessness destroys physical and mental health. The mind and the body are tightly linked. Chronic hopelessness keeps the body's stress response permanently active, flooding the system with cortisol. Over time, the weakness of that immune system increased inflammation and significantly raised the risk of cardiovascular disease. Mentally, hopelessness is a core pillar and strong predictor of severe depression and suicide ideation. The kids are running around here suicidal. I had some young men, this ain't on my test, but I had some young men come in my shop 3-4 days ago. And they were with their grandfather. And the grandfather began to tell me that they were friends with the 16-year-old that got shot and killed last week. And as I began to communicate and dialogue with them, they were amazing. They were amazing. They were so amazing. I asked the grandfather for all of us to pray together. And when they left, I couldn't help but to think, man, I got PTSD, and I go see my doctor. Who are they going to see? Who are they going to see? Are they getting any kind of counsel to help them deal with their best friend being killed? Hope is not a conviction that something will turn out well, but the certainty that something makes sense regardless of how it turns out. That's hope. The opposite of hopelessness is not the conviction that something will turn out well, but the certainty that something makes sense regardless of how it turns out. We talking about hopelessness. Why are our children so hopeless? Ultimately, hope is a psychological oxygen that allows humans to endure hardship. See, when you're hopeless, you can't endure hardship. Without it, survival instincts break down. When you're hopeless, your survival instincts break down. And the future transforms from a place of possibility into a threat. Our children are running around here living day by day. They don't even think in their mind. Listen to me. They don't even think in their mind that they're going to make it to 21. I'm talking about hopelessness. The audacity of hope. Barack Obama wrote a book on audacity of hope, but he came from a positive perspective. The audacity of hope that we have is a negative perspective, because as a checkmark church or a checkmark Christian, we just checking the block. We're not really engaged to these children.
1: Make it plain.
0: We're looking at these children as a check. I have privy information on some of the movers and shakers around this country that really don't mean these kids any good. And I'm asking, Lord, how long before you expose them? Because we're losing children daily.
2: Amen.
0: I would be wrong if I didn't put no Bible on this. And so I want to back this up with some Bible. I love Hebrews 11 because it's my father's favorite, one of his favorite verses. He exercised this verse to build this church. And so I know the importance of this verse, of this scripture. I'll read Hebrews 11 and let's start at 1. Now faith. Out the gate it says now faith. And I submit to the listening audience, we got to have faith now.
1: Now.
0: We have to lock into God's kingdom building now.
1: Yeah.
0: We don't have time to put it out. We need to exercise now faith. I know you had faith 3 or 4 years ago when everything was going good, but that faith ain't going to help you now.
1: Yeah.
0: We need now faith.
1: Now faith.
0: Why do we need now faith? Read.
3: Now faith is the substance of things hoped for.
0: Because now faith is the substance. Mm-hmm. Huh? Now, I feel like I'm hitting a three-pointer today. Now faith is the substance. It's the substance. It's the nutmeg, it's the flour, it's the oil, it's the substance. Now faith is the substance. You can't have now faith, you can't have the things, you can't have hope without the substance. The substance of hope is now faith.
1: Yeah.
0: Read it, read it, read it, read it. I'm getting ahead of myself. Read.
3: Start over.
0: Now faith is a substance. Now faith is a substance.
3: Of things hoped for.
0: Now faith is a substance of things hoped for. Now faith. Not the check mark. Now faith. Boy, I'm preaching so good. Thank you, Lord. Read.
3: Now faith is a substance of things hoped for.
0: Uh-huh.
3: The evidence of things not seen.
0: It's the evidence of things not seen. It's the evidence of things not seen. It's the evidence of things not seen. I don't have to see that Victoria is going to be attorney at law when she gets 25. I got now faith.
2: Okay, yes, sir. Yes, sir.
0: I got now faith.
2: Yes, yes.
0: I had I had now faith that Angela was going to be attorney at law at 24. I had now faith. And it was the substance. It was the evidence. Did I see her in law school at 10 years old? Yes, I did. She wasn't physically there, but in my spiritual mind, I saw her in law school because I had now faith. My biggest flex is my kids. Because I had now faith.
4: That's a good flex. That's a good flex.
0: And it was a substance of things weren't seen yet. Now we can see it now, but back then it wasn't in the flesh. But it was in the spirit.
1: In the spirit. Come on, man.
0: And I'm telling you, you need to reach out in the spirit.
4: Come on, man. Yes, sir. Yes, sir.
0: And see your children for where they go. When I was a basketball coach, I had every one of my players repeat after me. Y'all repeat after me. We're going to act like we a basketball team. If you don't see it,
1: before you see it, you will never see it.
0: Now faith is the substance of things hoped for. The evidence of things not seen. Read to. See, the elders got a good report because they use now faith. Read 3.
3: Through faith we understand that the world were framed by the word of God.
0: Everybody that takes heed to what I'm about to say, your life gonna change forever and ever and ever. If you take heed to this. She read through faith. Somebody say through faith.
1: Through faith.
0: Through faith, we understand. SWV, one of them, what I need from you is understanding. Understanding is what I need. Somebody says easy is 1, 2, 3. Not through faith, we understand. You got to get a good understanding. If you don't have a good understanding with a person, you're going to fall out over something that you don't even understand. I couldn't say that again if I wanted to. Speak, Holy Ghost. Through faith, we understand that the world, listen to me, the world, I'm going to help you, the world, read that again.
3: Through faith, we understand that the world were framed.
0: Listen to me, God framed the whole world. I'm going to say that on this side. God framed the whole world. How? What comes out of your mouth, you frame in your life.
1: Yes.
0: You frame in your kids' life. I had to take Bam Bam in the back and tear his rump up today. Today. But he's still going to be a bishop. Now, if I don't tear his butt up, he ain't going to be no bishop.
4: Come on, Pastor.
0: But because I know he's anointed to be a bishop, I had to tear his butt up. I'm framing his life.
4: Yes.
0: You're framing your children's life.
4: Yeah, speaking.
0: The problem is the people that are working with the kids ain't being the salt of the earth. You don't even believe in the kid. You see the kid as your next car payment. I ain't gonna get no amen on that boy. But God is well pleased. I'm going to sock it to you today. I got a basketball game today, so I got a little more oomph. I see myself making a hook shot. I'll put it on Facebook later on. But I'm telling you, I'm going to make a hook shot today. I'm framing my life.
4: Come on, frame again, Pastor. Frame.
0: Now, it's noon right now. About 7 or 8, I'm going to have a picture of me making a hook shot on Facebook.
4: All right.
0: They video it. Listen to me. The world was framed. My time ain't on either. The world was framed by the word of God.
1: Listen.
0: Where you going? Where you going to be at 5 o'clock? I'm going to be at Parkland. Now, it's noon. I ain't at Parkland, but somebody asked me, where you going to be at 5 o'clock? I'm going to be at Parkland. I'm framing my life. I dare you to come to Parkland at 5 o'clock. I bet you see me there, Lord's willing, and the creek don't rise. Because I'm framing my life. Man, you gotta see this car I got. I just rented. What kind of car? Man, it's a 2026 Jaguar. Well, where is it at? I rented it. Right. Well, where is it at? Look, that ain't no car. I know it's the confirmation number.
4: Come on in, Pastor. Come on in.
0: I got the confirmation number. They got the Jaguar, but I got the confirmation.
4: That's it.
0: I'm framing my life. Through faith, we understand that the world was framed by the word of God. So the thing, young man, you're going to be all right. And see, you can't see them as a check. Teachers, you can't see them as your check. You got to see them how God sees them.
1: Yeah.
0: And when you begin to see them how God sees them, they'll have hope. They don't even have what Barack calls the audacity hope. He got the audacity to say his son gonna be a bishop. He got the audacity to say his daughter gonna be a lawyer. Yes, sir.
1: Amen.
0: One rapper say chill to the next episode.
1: Amen.
0: On TV they say stay tuned. Read. Listen, the things which are seen were not made of things who do appear. Back in the day, we used to say, now you see it, now you don't. Read four.
3: By faith. Abel offered unto God more excellent sacrifice than Cain. By which he obtained witness that he was righteous.
0: Yes.
3: God testifying of his gift. And by it, he being dead, yet speaking.
0: They call this the walk of the hall of faith. Not the hall of fame, but the hall of faith. What did Enoch do? Read five.
3: By faith, Enoch was translated that he should not see death.
0: Listen, Enoch walked right into time, right out of time. He never died. Walked right on in with the Lord. Where did Enoch go? He with the Lord.
1: Oh.
0: Y'all didn't have no funeral. We ain't seen him. John Williams been looking for him, but he can't find him. Read!
3: And was not found because God had translated
0: him.
3: For before his translation, he had this testimony that he pleased God.
0: He pleased God. Listen, your children need to see you pleasing God, not checking the block. And I'm not just talking about parents. I'm talking about anybody who working with children. They need to see you pleasing God.
1: That's right.
0: They know you like a book. They know you faith. They know you don't care. They yes, sir, and no, sir, you today. Death, as soon as they get out of your presence, they say, man, they so fake. The Bible said the kid is going to be weaker but wiser. They soft as Dr. Collins, but they wise. They can see right through your fake self. And you think you faking, and you ain't faking nobody out but yourself.
2: Amen.
0: Well, how you know we don't care? Because folks getting killed.
5: Tell it.
0: It's results.
1: Right.
0: All these billions. Shout out to Chief Tyler. Amazing speech yesterday. But the chief said, man, I need some answers. Chief asked the problem. Man, I don't know what to do. I need some help. I know you ain't doing nothing because what's going on? Ain't no results. All the results are poor. So you ain't doing what you're supposed to do. Be not deceived. God is not mocked. Whatever man soweth, that's how he also reap. Why are we reaping all these killings if all your $1 million is going in the right place?
5: Tell it.
0: Man, if you wasn't being a check mark church, if you was really being who God called you to be, we wouldn't have all this.
1: Thank you.
0: But the scripture said we going out the filthy lucre. First, I look at your purse. I don't have to be no private detective to know y'all ain't doing nothing. It's death on every hand. Listen to this. We putting so much energy. I'm going to say we. I'm going to say y'all. We putting so much energy in and trying to trick somebody that we doing something instead of just going and doing it.
5: Tell it. Tell the truth.
0: just take that energy that you trying to trick with your lies and all that, that you doing something. Take all that energy and do something.
5: Do something.
6: Amen.
5: Yes, sir.
0: Because right now you just checking the block so you can get the next check. And they got their favorite five or six who they giving all the money to, and death is on every corner. The checkmark church, the checkmark community, the checkmark leader. Verse six, don't shut it down. Read all that it says, but read.
3: But without faith, it is impossible to please him.
0: See, when you checking the block, you ain't got no faith. You just going to the motions. How about having some faith and really doing something?
5: Lord have mercy.
0: Because when you don't have faith, this scripture says, what it say?
3: But without faith, it is impossible to please him.
0: It's impossible to please God if you ain't got no faith. You can't move God without faith. The only gas that God takes is faith. He don't take no E95, 97, 99. He don't even take 100. Only fuel that moves God is faith.
6: Amen.
0: But when you have faith, what will God? Here's why I know you ain't doing nothing. Here's why I know you ain't doing nothing. Mr. Christian, if you ain't saved, I ain't talking to you. You keep pimping the people. But if you saved, you're supposed to be different. If you say sanctified, filled with the press, holy loading up with the running of the fire, women to run our way, you're supposed to be different.
5: Yeah.
0: If you've been redeemed and bought with a price, you're supposed to be different.
5: Yes,
0: and here's why I know you ain't different. Read it. Start from 6 and read.
3: But without faith, it's impossible to please him.
0: Mm-hmm.
3: For he that cometh to God must believe that he is.
0: You must believe that he is. Now watch this. This is what you tell on yourself.
3: And that he is a rewarder of them that diligently seek him.
0: See, God's a rewarder.
5: Yes, Lord.
0: Of them that diligently seek him.
5: Mm.
0: And so God is watching. Amen. And the ones who diligently doing the right way, they not checking the block, God gonna come see about them.
5: Amen.
0: He gonna come see about their kids. He gonna come see about your program. He gonna come see about your church. Whatever the case is, he gonna come see about you. Because he's the rewarder of those who diligently
5: seek him.
6: Yes, sir.
0: Boy, I'm preaching good. Lord, you preaching good. I ain't know none of this is gonna come up. Let's go to James. You know what? Before we go to James, let's go to James. But let's go to James 1. I know I got James 2. But let's go to James 1, because I want to get this in. I got to go, but I want to get this in. Somebody let me know how long I've been up here, because I ain't got the time. And so James 1, I want to get this in, because it's a message Bible. Read James 1 for all them people who think they tricking somebody. Read James 1, 22 through 24.
3: Yeah, 17 minutes.
0: Okay.
3: Don't fool yourself.
0: Don't fool yourself into thinking that you are listening. Don't fool yourself into thinking them kids listening to you and they know that you ain't listening to them. I'm going to say that on this side. Don't fool yourself into thinking that them kids are listening to you and you ain't listening to them. Read.
3: When you are anything but.
0: But you are anything but. In the back of the day, we call you a perpetrator fraud. Read.
3: Letting the word go in one ear. And out the other.
0: You ain't even listening to them kids. It's going in here and going out there. And because you ain't listening to them, listen. When I was an Army recruiter, I asked certain questions. I told you this before. Teams, T-E-A-M-S. Travel. 5 reasons you join the Army. Teams, T-E-A-M-S. Travel, education, adventure, money, service to country. Those were the 5 reasons. Buy-in motives is what we call them, why people join the Army. But once I asked them, I had to listen. At first, when I was recruiting, I wasn't successful because I was doing all the talking. Then my boss said, man, you running your mouth too much. You can't tell them. You got to listen and see what they want. And once I understood that, I was the number one recruiter in Indiana, Illinois. right? Award ceremony, they'll sit my chair right on the stage so I wouldn't have to come back and forth. But I begin to listen. You got to listen to the kids. Because if you don't listen, you don't hear. And if you don't hear, you can't do. How you gonna put them in a position to win and you don't know how they wanna win? Because you're not listening. Read that again all the way through.
3: Don't fool yourself into thinking.
0: Don't fool yourself into thinking that you're a listener, huh?
3: When you are anything but.
0: But you are anything but, uh-huh.
3: Letting the word go in one ear.
0: Letting the word go in one ear.
3: And out the other.
0: And out the other.
3: Act on what you hear.
0: Act on what you hear.
3: Those who hear.
0: Don't, catch this. Those who hear.
3: And don't act.
0: And don't act.
3: Like those who glance in the mirror,
0: walk away,
3: and 2 minutes later, have no idea who they are,
0: uh-huh,
3: what they look like.
0: You done sold out for the money so bad, you don't even know who you are. Soon as you leave the mirror, you forget what you look like. Because you done sold the kids off for some change. You done sold the kids off for some peanuts. You backdooring everybody about some change, man. Meanwhile, the stock market, Elon Musk is a trillionaire. And you selling off for $25,000 and 100 McDonald's gift cards. You selling every kid out you come into contact with. Because you think some pizza and Mountain Dew gonna change their life. Read James 2. Mm-hmm.
3: What does it profit, my brethren?
0: Uh-huh.
3: Though a man say he has faith,
0: uh-huh,
3: and have not worked.
0: Listen, what does it profit for you to say you have faith and you ain't putting no skin in the game? What does that profit you? Come on.
3: Can faith save
0: him? Can faith save you? Uh-huh.
3: If a brother or sister be naked,
0: uh-huh,
3: and destitute of daily food,
0: uh-huh,
3: and one of you say unto them,
0: uh-huh,
3: depart in peace.
0: Mm-hmm.
3: You
0: telling them, oh, you're going to be all right. You're going to be all right. Uh-huh.
3: Notwithstanding,
0: mm-hmm,
3: he gives them not those things,
0: mm-hmm,
3: which are needful to the body.
0: You listen, the gospel, according to her, you giving them pizza, beer, and pop or whatever, but you're not giving them any tools to fight. No tools to be successful in life. This is the gospel kernel. All you doing is giving them cotton candy. And it melts in their mouth, not in their hands. So their mouth is full of cotton candy, but they ain't got no tools in their hand to be successful in life. You're serving cotton candy. Grant after grant, check after check. And all you serving is cotton candy. And it stinks in God's nostrils. And the results of you serving cotton candy is hopelessness. The kids have no hope. You don't even want to fool with the kids. And the result is hopelessness. Read.
3: What does it profit?
0: Mm-hmm.
3: Even so faith.
0: Mm-hmm. Mm-hmm.
3: Faith
0: without works is dead. You're going nowhere fast. You're supposed to be pushing the kids in their destiny, and you push them into the grave. Because they hopelessness. They live in day to day. They don't believe that they can even be successful. Here's a sad thing. They die before their brain develops. They're depending on us to come together and help push them in their destiny until they can really think on their own, until their brain can fully develop and they can make wise decisions. The kids ain't even giving themselves a chance. They're not even giving themselves a chance to play college, to go to college, because of hopelessness. And as Christians, it's our job to inject hope into them. If you ain't no Christian, I ain't talking to you. You keep hustling them. And in hell, you're going to uplift your eyes. But if you're a Christian, God expects better out of you when dealing with these kids. And I don't care what capacity you're in, God expects better out of you. He expects different out of you. You should be different from the others that are not Christians.
6: Yes, sir. Tell it.
7: Amen.
0: The Bible says you should be peculiar. Read.
3: Yea, a man may say, thou hast faith, and I have works. Show me that faith without thy works, and I will show thee my faith by my works.
0: You know what that means? Results. I will show you my faith by my works, meaning I'm going to get results. And the results that are coming out across America are not well. We're not getting the results that we should be getting as men and women of God. Read 19.
3: Thou believest that there is one God. Thou doest well. The devils also believe and tremble. But wilt thou know, O vain man, that faith without works is dead.
0: Faith without works is dead. I'm going to close with St. Mark 2 in the message. I've been speaking on hopelessness the whole time, but I want to end with some hope, and I want you to see this passage and what God can do when we have, through us, when we have hope. Read St. Mark 2:1-5 in the Message Bible.
3: After a few days,
0: Jesus returned to Capernaum,
3: The word got around.
0: Jesus is in town. Lord Jesus is in town,
3: And word got around that he was back home.
0: The word got around that Jesus was back,
3: A crowd gathered. Jamming the entrance. So no one could get in or out.
0: The church was so packed, nobody could get in or out. Jesus was back in town, and the church was so packed that nobody could get in or out. Read.
3: They brought a paraplegic to him.
0: Listen, Jesus is preaching so good they brought a paraplegic to him.
3: Carried by four men.
0: The four men was carrying their homie. He was paraplegic. He couldn't walk. It took four men to carry.
3: When they weren't able to get in.
0: Listen, they came to bring him to the door. They looked in the door. They couldn't get in. Nobody could get in or get out. Get you four friends like this. Nobody could get in or get out. And they was carrying this man. They got to the door. We can't get in there. We need to get him to Jesus. Read.
3: When they weren't able to get in.
0: Come on, read that loud.
3: When they weren't able to get in. Because of the crowd.
0: They removed part of the roof. And lowered the paraplegic in on his stupor. They tore the roof off. Now, I don't know how they was all carrying him. All of them had a corner, and they was able to tear the roof off. But I'm telling you, if you got hope, if you inject hope in these kids, they'll tear the roof off of their future. We got to have hope. We got to inject hope.
5: Yeah.
0: We can't inject hope if we don't believe.
5: That's right.
0: Read. I'm closing.
3: Impressed by their bold belief.
0: Impressed. Come on now. Impressed by their bold belief. See, let me tell you something. Listen to me. I'm gonna give you this before she read it. What I love about God, I already told you it's impossible to please him without faith. But when you have the faith of a mustard seed,
5: that's what he said.
0: He will put super on your natural. And he'll have you doing things that you never in a million years thought you could do. He will put super on your natural. Finish that out.
3: Impressed by their bold belief.
0: Man, can you imagine having so much faith? You only need a mustard seed. Can you imagine having so much faith? Can you imagine having so much faith that you impress Jesus?
5: Yeah.
0: Can you imagine that? Mm-hmm. Can you imagine having so much faith that you impress Jesus?
5: Yeah.
0: Read that. Finish it off.
3: Jesus said to the paraplegic,
0: "Son,
3: I forgive your sins."
0: Son, I forgive your sins.
5: Lord,
0: in order for us to turn this situation around in our country, in our state, in our city, you might not get rid of it, but you can save some lives.
5: That's right.
0: And it's some mother that will value you as a Christian for saving her young man's life.
5: I know that's right.
0: But you got to quit checking the block, man. God see you from a while away. I know God see you because I see you from a mile away. You just checking the block. But you call yourself a Christian.
5: Lord Jesus.
0: But your heart is far from it. You just going through the motions. And God has been patient with you. But in order For God to be pleased with you, you can no longer check the block.
5: Yeah.
0: Faith without works is dead.
5: Yeah.
0: James said, you go to a mirror and you leave the mirror and you forget what you look like. Because you're checking the block. You're an imposter. And the kingdom of God is at hand. And he's not pleased. I'm so excited about living. I'm so excited about doing God's will. I'm so excited because I figured out I don't want to leave this earth. I'm not ready to go yet. And so the way for God to let me hang out with him in my flesh is to do kingdom building.
5: Yeah.
0: And it's very imperative at a time like this that we need to be about our Father's business. And so, Christians, I beg of you to stop it. Stop checking the block. Stop going through the motions. Stop throwing a rock and hiding your hand. I lose pure motives on every leader in this country. I cast down hidden agendas, check chasing, in the name of Jesus.
5: In the name of Jesus.
0: Lord, have your way in this place, Lord.
5: Jesus.
0: All over the country, Lord, have your way, Lord.
5: Have your way.
0: Lord, bring up a generation that's going to serve you. Bring up a generation that's going to have compassion. Bring up a generation that's not going to see color, Lord.
5: Yes.
0: And make us one in the name of Jesus. We denounce this racism, Lord, in the name of Jesus. Both ways, Lord.
5: Yes.
0: Show up, Lord.
5: Show up.
0: Yes. We believe, Lord. Our children need us, Lord.
5: Yes, Lord.
0: And we need you.
5: Yes.
0: For this is our prayer.
4: Yeah.
0: That we will no longer be the checkmark church, but we will be the city that sits on the hill that can't be hid. We'll be the head and not the tail. We'll be the lender and not the borrower. We'll be above and not beneath. For this is our prayer. In Jesus' name.
5: Jesus' name.
0: Amen.
5: The name is above every name.

0: Okay, the theme song that goes back to when On the Move was a gospel, not a gospel show, it was an interview show. Yolanda Adams there, rousing anthem. I don't know much about gospel music, but I like the line about the peace that surpasses understanding. That's Shanti in Hindu. Okay, my name's Paul Muth. I'm in a little bit early, so I've got a few minutes. So why don't I put on a commentary from Mumi Abu-Jamal that somehow I didn't get on. He's a longtime political prisoner, in my opinion, unfairly adjudicated for life in prison. He actually had a death penalty, but he is escaped that. And then, opinions you hear are those of the speakers, not necessarily shared by others at WEFT or board of directors, et cetera, et cetera.
1: Well, in that moment, in that time of complete dislocation, you know, people can get together and create new spaces for the dislocations that are coming. And only people can do that, because it's only in people's human interest to do that. And once they do that, new things are born. You know, I remember reading about the French Revolution, and, you know, they had strikes and they had, you know, real big groups of people gathering in resistance. And, you know, in many ways, the old France was transformed. And when you think about even something like the MOVE confrontation in Philadelphia back in the 1980s, during those periods of high tension and high stress, you know, people didn't recognize that crime fell. You know what I mean? Now, part of it was because part of the city was occupied by huge numbers of cops. But it's also that people were looking in ways and at things they had never seen before, right? And when people turn their attention from the individual to the collective, they see things that their minds has never prepared them to see. They see people working together, fighting together, and struggling together against the state. When that happens, consciousness will change for some of us. It'll expand, and people will sense and see and begin to taste and smell new possibilities, new ways of living with each other, and new ways of resistance to the empire and the billionaire class and the ruling clique. That will be transformative. That will be transformative. And, you know, it answers the question about why is the fat guy organizing military to attack Americans internally and non-Americans externally. Because military is the tool, right? A force. It is the state using force to intimidate others so that they can steal better, quicker, you know, more voluminously, you know? We used to say back during the Iraq War days, you know, war for oil. Now, what are we seeing before our very eyes? You know, Venezuela, it was all about oil. Because when they gave this cat, you know, billions and billions of dollars in oil, he was happy as a cat on a hot tin roof. He was like in heaven. And I got so much oil, I don't even know whether to like drink it or just sell it to somebody and make money, you know. When Iran talks about, and they gave a few tankers to these people, they went cuckoo with delight, because oil equals money. Money equals capital. And to capitalists, the most important thing on the planet is capital, not people, not things even, but capital, because it makes them richer. And that's their only, only interest. That's the world we're looking at. But it can be changed. if people organize, get together, fight not against each other, but fight together against the powers that be. With love, not fear. This is Mumia Abu-Jamal.
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0: And a lot of people other than he are now taking advantage of it and making a shout out from the inside. Okay, I gave a idea already, but I'll tell you again, WEFT Champaign-Urbana, listener-sponsored, volunteer-operated radio. My name is Paul Muth, Window on the World. We're opening the window to Juan Cole and a longtime community activist, Jacqueline Cabasso, both with Philip Maldery today. I did have these on, but I was watching matches, so I need to listen to these again. Juan Cole lived in Beirut for quite a while, I understand, taught at American University, now is at Ann Arbor, and does the blog Informed Comment, where he writes and puts up people he likes, points of view. I usually will go to that while I'm listening to him. So it's more than I can put on in an hour, and it's already 2 minutes after. Let's do an underwriting announcement from the Park District. I don't think they're mentioning the upcoming Jazz in the Park in the mid-July, since, we're on the cusp of something here in June. But let's get this up.

0: that state, all people who are celebrating it for some themselves or for someone else. Let's get right to Philip Maldery and Juan Cole in conversation. Jacqueline Capasso, I didn't really do the introduction. She has a bit about nuclear power. She's mainly disarmament person at the Western Legal Foundation, but she has a bit to say about nuclear power. I still run into people who don't know that the U of I and Nano Nuclear are building a micro reactor, they call it, modular reactor. First thing they started was drilling for aquifer water because they do need water, and they're not by a lake like many plants are, like the one out at Clinton. It's close to a railroad track, so could be a real train wreck, it seems to me. I noticed that Texas A&M is now building a plant, too. These are not experimental plants. They are experimenting on being power plants. They're not plants that are using neutron flux to make isotopes and studies like that. But this is for power, and they plan on taking waste heat from the reactor and pump it into the pipes that go underneath the district heating system at the U of I. And I think it's liquid sodium cooled, too, so what could go wrong with that? All right, that's in the second half hour. Let's get the first half hour started with Juan Cole.
1: Juan Cole, welcome back to the Sunday Show.
2: Thanks so much, Philip.
1: So I've already sort of laid out that this memorandum of understanding puts the war on hold for a while. I gather that the vice president is in Lucerne, Switzerland, talking directly with the Iranians about filling in all of the gaps in the memorandum of understanding so that it is actually a peace agreement. Is this a peace agreement? Are we on the road to a peace agreement?
2: Sure. If the memorandum of understanding holds, then it's an armistice. The U.S. And Iran will cease their attacks.
1: So, again, this time around, the U.S. and Israel were the initiators of all of this. It wasn't Iran. Did Trump actually just get bamboozled by Bibi Netanyahu and go along with this thing, or was he an initiator of this thing?
2: Well, it's hard to tell with Trump. I always hesitate to attribute to Donald Trump motivations because he's an extremely erratic person. He seems to change his mind every other moment. You know, Philip, I just don't think it's a hard sell in Washington if you come to them and say, let's attack Iran. They've been wanting to attack Iran for 40 years. There's a whole list of grievances. The people in Washington, in the Pentagon and the State Department and so forth, who feel that the failure of the U.S. Misadventure in Iraq was in some part owing to behind-the-scenes Iranian covert actions. They go back to the bombing of the Marines in Beirut in 1983, which over 200 were killed, and blame that on Iran. So you go to a group of high officials in Washington and say, let's bomb Iran any time before the recent war. And you know, it would be a brave person who would say, well, I don't think that's very wise. I think there are corporate interests, arms interests. Imagine how many bombs now have to be made and replaced that always went these wars. There are elements in the oil industry that would love to get into Iran and exploit that oil, which they can only do if the current government falls. But I think it's, Netanyahu and Israel played a part in convincing Trump to do this when he did it. Netanyahu appears to have been in the Situation Room in the White House, which I think in and of itself was a national security crisis, goading Trump on. Secretary of State Marco Rubio appears to have opposed this move. Vice President Vance notoriously didn't want to start a war in the Middle East. So Netanyahu played an important part, but I think the whole structure of Washington, D.C. was oriented towards this war,

0: than beforehand, and Trump fell into that matrix.
1: Well, you no doubt recall a bombing of Iran that the U.S. and Israel conducted a year ago. And at the time, Trump said it was a slam dunk that essentially we wiped out all of their enriched uranium, or we somehow set them back so far they wouldn't be able to get a bomb in the foreseeable future. And then the excuse for this latest war is, again, the fear of Iran getting a nuclear weapon. And Iran has consistently said it does not want a nuclear weapon and is not trying to make one. So, again, decode this, please.
0: Well, the nuclear issue is, it seems to me, a pretext for attacking Iran. Iran's just inconvenient. It's a major country with a major economy, GDP similar to Poland, and it, because of its revolutionary ideology, is a thorn in the side of not only the U.S. government, but the U.S. corporate sector. Imagine the money that's to be made in Iran if it opened up. And so, yes, they have a longstanding civilian nuclear enrichment program to make enriched uranium to run their reactor in Bushehr, which the Russians built for them. But they, since 2003, the CIA and other intelligence agencies, the International Atomic Energy Agency, have all consistently assessed that there is no weapons program. And you will read very serious people writing about Iran's nuclear weapons program in newspapers of record and State Department memoirs. And so it doesn't exist. It's a chimera. And so to make a weapons program a pretext for a war when it doesn't, it's not assessed to exist by our intelligence agencies, is just flim-flammery. It's pulling the wool over the eyes of the public and justifying what will eventually probably be a $1 trillion expense for no good reason.
1: $1 trillion expense for this particular war that we're talking about right now?
0: Yeah, it's probably a couple $100 billion off the top. But then, very substantial numbers of U.S. military personnel. We don't know exactly how many have been wounded. They're going to have VA care the rest of their lives. Most of our 13 bases in the Middle East have been at least partially damaged. Some appear to have been destroyed. One of our AWACSs was destroyed. Our radar installations were destroyed. We've expended enormous amounts of munitions, including our interceptors, anti-missile missiles, which now need to be replenished. So when you calculate everything up, some scholars are talking about $1 trillion.
1: And the U.S. allies in the Gulf, we're talking Saudi Arabia, Bahrain, Kuwait, United Arab Emirates, Qatar. What's their reaction? Maybe we should start with their reaction to the initial bombing of Iran back on February 28th. And what's their reaction now to this memorandum of understanding?
0: Well, I think they have mixed feelings. There are, the Gulf Arab nations aren't on the same page with regard to Iran. And some of them are deeply afraid of it. And so seeing Iran taken down a notch would please some people in the Gulf. On the other hand, Iran responded to being bombed by bombing them. They maintained they weren't party to the war, but there's some evidence that the United Arab Emirates flew bombing missions against Iran as part of the American-Israeli effort. Several of them have major U.S. military installations, which were used for war purposes, including a tracking of Iranian missiles and signals intelligence and so forth. So in any case, Kuwait, Bahrain, the United Arab Emirates, even Qatar and Saudi Arabia all were bombed. And since they hadn't been consulted about this war and it was conducted in their neighborhood and ultimately caused their territory to be bombed, They were furious about that aspect of it. They have to live with Iran, and they'd much prefer a different sort of government in Tehran. But until that happens, they don't have a choice. They're neighbors. And so they scrambled to be involved in the diplomacy that we're now seeing unfold. And in fact, Qatar and the Pakistan are at the four-party negotiations in Switzerland.
1: So Pakistan has been in the role of sort of the intermediary, the country that talks with both sides, and it's almost never mentioned that Pakistan is a nuclear power. And so all this talk about nuclear proliferation and stuff, well, wait a minute. I mean, India's got the bomb, Pakistan's got the bomb, Israel's got the bomb, North Korea's got the bomb, China's got the bomb, Russia's got the bomb. So, of course, the United States, Britain, and France. What of the whole notion that the United States stands up for preventing nuclear proliferation?
0: Well, I think, the great powers don't want proliferation, China and the United States and so forth. In part, as you say, it's hypocrisy because there's now a small club of countries that have nukes. But I think there's genuine fear and justifiable fear that if the more countries that have these horrible weapons, the more likely it is that eventually they'll be used with devastating impact on the world. I think it's a mixed bag. Pakistan was allowed to develop its nuclear weapon by the United States because of the Soviet invasion of Afghanistan. It was a Cold War measure. The United States needed to shore up South Asia against the possibility of a Soviet takeover. I remember talking with a U.S. official in Lahore in the 1980s, and everybody knew that the Pakistanis were making a bomb. And I said, "What are you doing about this?" And he said, "Well, we told them not to assemble it."
1: Well, it sounds like very faint restraint there. And, of course, Pakistan wanted the bomb not as a foil to Russia, but as a foil to India, which has the bomb.
0: Yeah, the Indians developed a device as early as the 1970s. Pakistan is locked in a long-term rivalry with India. It was, in a way, impossible that India should have a bomb and Pakistan wouldn't. I think the argument that Iran should not have a nuclear weapon is a legitimate argument in the sense that we want less proliferation rather than more. I think if people were, as you say, not going to be hypocritical, then there would be a demand that Israel give up its. And countries have given up nuclear weapons. I mean, Ukraine did. Maybe it was a mistake, but they did. And they've given up nuclear programs in South Africa, Brazil, Argentina. So that Israel should give up its nukes, which it got because of British and French intelligence support, is a legitimate ask. But the right way to handle this is not to have more proliferation than to have Iran have a nuke. And interestingly enough, the Islamic Republic of Iran, as you say, took a principled stance that the production, stockpiling, and use of nuclear weapons is contrary to Islamic law, because they can't be used without killing and maiming very large numbers of civilians, and that is contrary to the Islamic law of war.
1: This particular war started with the United States bombing an Iranian school full of little girls and killing at least 150 children, girls, at this school. The U.S. Keeps saying they're investigating. Most recently, I think they're actually acknowledging that it was a mistake. But in the meantime, this is outrageous. This is the first 2 days of the war, and they're killing children. And yet it's not exactly a front-page story in the New York Times.
0: Right. Well, and I don't think we've gotten to the bottom of why exactly this happened. There was not, in fact, as the Trump administration maintained, uh, a Iranian Revolutionary Guards Corps installation anywhere near that school. Some Iranian officials' children went to the school, and some people speculate that it was an attempt to punish them, and so deliberate. Others wonder whether it wasn't an AI glitch. You know, these large language models are, they make a lot of mistakes, as anybody who's used a chatbot knows. And it's now emerging very possibly that Elon Musk's Grok may have hit the school.
1: So they are negotiating in Lucerne right now. And I'm not sure what they're going to come up with. The United States has already given up the notion that Iran should be precluded from having missiles. They are saying missiles, if everybody else has missiles, why shouldn't Iran have missiles? That's what Trump said this past week, which is a little amazing. The Iranians are saying that they may charge a fee for passage through the Straits of Hormuz. This is certainly not something that existed before this war. And it's Iran said it is subject to negotiations between Iran and Oman. Oman occupies the real estate on the south side of the strait and is presumably a U.S. ally. And then there's questions of reparations and $300 billion to help rebuild Iran. I can't imagine that Trump is going to decide that after blowing up Iran that that the U.S. taxpayer is now going to required to pay to rebuild it. What do you think?
0: Oh, no. The idea isn't that the United States would pay Iran $300 billion. As you say, that's ridiculous. It may be just, but it's not going to happen. The plan would be, as I understand it, that Saudi Arabia, United Arab Emirates, and other Gulf Arab countries that have big oil incomes would invest in Iran, which is ironic since Iran just bombed them. But at U.S. urging, they would invest in Iran, and that the investments would only proceed based on what the U.S. considers Iranian good behavior. So this is someone else's carrot, but the U.S.'s stick. And whether it actually would happen is completely unknown. I mean, Iran has a very strange economic system, and it wouldn't be easy for a foreign country to operate there and expatriate profits. I mean, they basically would have to go the Chinese road somehow and open up their economy, at least at some level, for this even to make any sense. I mean, the Gulf Arab countries do this kind of thing. They've invested similar amounts in Egypt, for instance. But Iran has been on a difficult footing with them. They've at some points been enemies, and Egypt's economy is relatively open compared to that of Iran. So, you know, this is one of those talking points that's mostly smoke and mirrors, I think. It's to give the Iranians some kind of incentive to come into the world community and to be assured that they're not going to be bombed again. I think as I have suggested, the nuclear issue was never a very serious one. And, you know, the U.S. and the Israelis have destroyed a good part of the civilian nuclear enrichment program, a civilian nuclear enrichment program of the sort that lots of countries have, South Korea, the Netherlands, and so forth. That's been largely destroyed. They're left with some high-enriched uranium of 60% enriched, which, however, is useless. You can't do anything with 60% enriched uranium. It's just radioactive rocks. You need 95% to make a bomb. Getting to 95% under the current circumstances is a moonshot. So, I think the Iranians in the past have been willing, they did in 2015, to cast their high-enriched uranium in forms that can't be further enriched. They've been willing to send it out of the country to Russia. So some of these negotiating points, I'm optimistic that they can be realistically settled, the issue of the high-enriched uranium, for instance. And the reason that Trump says that Iran can have ballistic missiles is that Israel and the United States tried to destroy all the ballistic missiles and their launchers during this war, and they hit Iran 13,000 times. And the assessment that I've seen is that the Iranians still have 53% of their missiles and missile launchers, and then they have thousands of these small Shahed drones, which have proven very effective. So, you know, there's no point in demanding something that you from negotiations that you couldn't achieve by war. The other side just won't give it. So it's a good sign, actually. Trump is so erratic. For him to say something relatively reasonable like that is a good sign.
1: When has Trump ever said something relatively reasonable? That's the thought of the day. It is 25 minutes after 9 in the a.m. here on the Sunday show on KPFA. I am Philip Muldery. My guest is Juan Cole. We're going to open the phones in about 15 minutes or so.
2: And they did. It wasn't the most engaging Q&A. As again, this was recorded earlier, and I was watching a match, so I'm listening and hearing nuances that I hadn't heard before. Juan Cole again at Ann Arbor. And he lived in Lebanon, and they do talk about Lebanon a bit in this next segment, I think. And then who's got the nukes, both about the nuclear weapons and a little bit on nuclear power.
1: Overwhelmingly Sunni Muslim. And, of course, Iran is overwhelmingly Shia Muslim. Is that a basis for their antagonism, or is too much made of that particular difference?
0: I think too much is made of that difference in the sense that Sunni-Shia relations are variable in the Gulf. Actually, the Shia in Qatar are very happy with the Al Thani rulers, even though they are Wahhabis. And however, the Shia in Bahrain feel very put upon by their Sunni monarchy. You know, Philip, I think the big conflict between Iran and the Gulf states, it hasn't really been over religion. It's been over republicanism with a small r. It's something that I think Americans maybe have a hard time getting their heads around, but the Islamic Republic of Iran is a republic. It was a republican revolution of the sort that the United States made against King George. They overthrew a monarchy. And Ayatollah Khomeini, who led that revolution, said there's no place for monarchs in Islam. Well, if you're a Sunni monarch, you would want to cover up the ears of your subjects and not have them hear such a principle enunciated. Jordan and Morocco and all of the monarchies and authoritarian states in the Gulf were desperately afraid of this kind of Muslim republicanism. They viewed Khomeini as a Tom Paine character. And I think that's been one of the big conflicts between Iran and some of the Sunni world. It's not Shiism versus Sunnism, but republicanism versus monarchy.
1: So let's talk about Israel and Bibi Netanyahu, who will be facing elections in the fall, and the apparent universal disdain of Israelis and the Israeli government for this memorandum of understanding with Iran, and Trump and J.D. Vance both telling Israel to stuff it, essentially, as they are the junior partner in this endeavor and need to do what they're told. How angry are the Israelis about this, and what and why?
0: Well, unfortunately, the Iranians are trying to tie the Memorandum of Understanding and the armistice to Israeli behavior in Lebanon. I think this is a very bad idea because it basically gives the Israelis the power to act as spoilers It's not a good negotiating principle if you have bilateral negotiations between the United States and Iran to bring in a third party like that. But that's what the Iranians have done. They say they're trying to pressure the United States to police Israel's actions in Lebanon. Of course, to the extent that the Trump administration seems willing to do that or to try to do it, the Israelis are furious because they've been operating with a blank check from the United States for 40 years. The last time the United States told them no in a big way was in 1982 when Ronald Reagan told the Israelis to cut out their bombing of Beirut. But since then, the Israelis have used their Israeli lobby in the United States, AIPAC, and other institutions to ensure that they have 100% backing in the U.S. Congress, and indeed through much of the U.S. government, even in the executive, for anything that they choose to do. And that's why they could commit a genocide in Gaza, because the political class in the United States has been tamed. It's partially through campaign money, partially through various forms of smearing and the politics of reputation. In any case, Vance telling the Israelis to sit down and shut up, that's really the first time a public such statement has been made since 1982. And of course, the Israelis are used to ruling the roost, doing whatever they please. They're I think confused and angry that anybody should try to break their enterprise, and they've been trying to do to South Lebanon what they did to Gaza. They've been destroying civilian infrastructure, destroying buildings, hospitals, schools, entire villages, and have openly said that they want to destroy these villages to make sure that nobody ever comes back to them. Because they now view the Shia population of South Lebanon as all terrorists, as all Hezbollah, as all dire threats to Israel's continuing existence, and they're determined to exterminate that opposition.
1: So, again, the Lebanese government is torn by how they can restrain Hezbollah. Hezbollah actually is a political party. It's also a political movement. They operate schools and hospitals. They are in the community. At the same time, Hezbollah is the only Arab army that's ever really defeated Israel. Is that correct?
0: Yes. It's not really an army. It's a small militia, maybe 60,000 guys. They did force Israel to withdraw from Lebanon. In 1982, Israel grabbed 10% of Lebanese territory and tried to keep it. Until then, the Israelis and the Shia population of South Lebanon had relatively good relations. Over time, the Israeli occupation drove the Shia into forming guerrilla groups and attacking the Israeli troops that were walking around on their territory. And I tell Americans, if a foreign country occupied Kentucky, what do you think the people in Kentucky would do about it if they saw these foreign troops walking around their towns and foreign tanks up and down their streets? I think we know they get out their guns. So that's what happened in South Lebanon. And you can call it Hezbollah if you want, but it was a popular resistance to occupation. And it succeeded in convincing the Israelis that as long as they stayed in South Lebanon, they were going to go on having troop casualties. I cannot for the life of me understand why Benjamin Netanyahu, the current prime minister, thinks that the result of the current occupation would be any different. And in fact, the Israeli troops are suffering casualties as we speak. Hezbollah seems to have technological capabilities of hitting even tank crews. If the Israelis tried to stay in South Lebanon, over time there would be substantial attrition. it's just stupid as a policy for the Israelis to try to reoccupy South Lebanon. But I think Netanyahu is from a irredentist party that the Likud that always resented the withdrawal in 2000 and thought it was a bad idea ever to withdraw from territory that you've taken, even though the United Nations Charter in 1945 tried to make it illegal for countries to try to steal land from their neighbors, and then that's what causes wars.
1: So, again, this election in Israel is upcoming. It would appear that the opposition to Netanyahu is no less warlike than Netanyahu. So it's not like there's peace now is about to storm the gates or something.
0: No, the Israeli left has evaporated. It really doesn't exist as a potent political force. It's all a question of how far right politicians are. It's partially because of this U.S. policy of giving them billions of dollars to do whatever they want with. The Israeli public, the Israeli military establishment, they've gotten really big for their britches. They're used to throwing their weight around and having nobody challenge them. But the Europeans won't challenge them if the U.S. won't. I mean, Spain or Ireland might criticize them, but nothing practical would be done. And so everything depends on the U.S. Congress. You know, in the Gaza genocide, the U.S. Congress voted to give them an extra $28 billion to prosecute it. This U.S. Granting of impunity to the Israeli far right, because these are really people with fascist views, it's just shifted the entire country to the far right. So, you know, Netanyahu might lose the next election. The people who would succeed him, Naftali Bennett maybe, or Benny Gantz, it's not clear that they would have significantly different policies.
2: Juan Cole. And at the last minute, I did go to informed comment, and I'm glad I did because something rang to me there. And that was, he said, Vance's rebuke of Israel hasn't happened since 1982, and that's during Reagan's period, and I was wondering what the heck happened. Ronald Reagan called Menachem Begin and told him to stop bombing Beirut. Menachem, this is a Holocaust, Reagan recalls saying. Now, maybe he didn't really say it, because we know that from the Iran-Contra experience that he didn't remember a lot. But that's what he recollected. I don't know if anybody was taking notes on that phone call. Right around the time when they got hostages released from Iran through the Iran-Contra thing. Let's get to the woman from the National the Western States Legal Foundation, longtime activist. She's associated with a film about nuclearism in our own country, all the tests that went on above and below ground, the Nevada Desert Experience.org. I haven't investigated it fully, but it's activists from around Arizona and the West that still preoccupied with nuclear weapons and power, as she is. So, I haven't done a WEFT announcement. WEFT had a presence at the Pride yesterday and a number of other events through the last week. A lot going on. Rather than try and wing it, why don't we put on the Philip Mulder interview with a very collegial. It doesn't sound like she'd be preoccupied with nuclear weapons, but then there's a case to be made that everybody ought to be somewhat more preoccupied than nuclear weapons and nuclear energy, since we do have the small modular reactor going up on Oak Street at the Abbott Power Plant, if you haven't noticed.
1: So part of the pretext for all of this war was that we have to prevent Iran from getting the bomb. Now, in the previous hour, we sort of talked about all the countries that currently have a nuclear weapon, and Iran is not one of them. And in fact, the Iranian government has repeatedly said over the years they have no intention of having a bomb. And in fact, a nuclear weapon is anti-Islamic because, by definition, it presumes massive casualties of civilians, which Islam opposes. So was this just a pretext that Trump and Netanyahu put together, or was there some truth to their effort to prevent Iran from getting the bomb?
3: Well, let's go back to the beginning. Where did Iran get nuclear technology and materials originally? It was from the United States in 1957 under the Atoms for Peace program, famous Atoms for Peace program. The United States provided Iran with a research reactor and with highly enriched uranium, weapons-grade uranium. So that's the first thing to keep in mind. Around the same time, the United States also provided a research reactor and highly enriched uranium to Israel, which then went on to develop nuclear weapons with the assistance of France. That's a whole other long story. But so that's to keep in mind the seeds of this. In 1970, Iran was the first non-nuclear weapon state to join the Nuclear Non-Proliferation Treaty, which had been negotiated initially under John F. Kennedy, who was really concerned about nuclear weapons spreading to numerous other countries. And that was the deal that was negotiated by the three original nuclear armed states, the United States, the Soviet Union, and the United Kingdom, they pledged to end the nuclear arms race at an early date and negotiate in good faith the elimination of nuclear weapons. And other states were urged to join if they would forswear nuclear weapons. As I said, Iran was the first of those. And then the sweetener in the deal was an inalienable right to peaceful nuclear technology for states that forswore nuclear weapons. So I think it's important to go back to that, because that Atoms for Peace program really planted the seeds for the actual proliferation and concerns about proliferation, about the spread of nuclear weapons to other countries. So, no, Iran, the International Atomic Energy Agency, found that Iran had a nuclear weapons research program, which ended in 2003, and subsequently found no evidence that Iran was pursuing nuclear weapons until its access to nuclear weapons, Iran's nuclear tech facilities, was terminated by the U.S.-Israeli bombing of Iran's nuclear facilities last June. So they haven't had any continuity since then, but they have reported most recently that they have seen no evidence to suggest that Iran has a nuclear weapons program. So there you have it. Israel, in the meantime, has a major nuclear weapons program, undeclared. It has a nuclear triad of delivery systems, like the United States. That means strategic bombers, submarines, and missiles, delivery systems, and is doing its best, apparently, to mess up this and interfere and prevent this memorandum of understanding from having any chance of success.
1: So there is much confusion about this term enriched uranium, enrichment. And you used enrichment there twice or three times. So just to put a too fine a point on it, uranium coming out of the ground comes in two major varieties. One is uranium-238, which is not useful for making a weapon, and uranium-235, which is what is useful for making a nuclear weapon. So the separation of the two is what is involved with this having centrifuges that will separate by weight the 235 from the 238. And again, the amount of enrichment, they use that term a lot, is based on what percentage of the uranium is 235 versus what percentage is 238. So is what I just said correct, and do you want to elaborate on that?
3: Well, yes. Uranium, as it comes out of the ground, cannot be used to make a weapon or not even to produce nuclear power. It has to be enriched, which you described, to up to 20% or lower than 20%, but as much as, to make fuel rods to create nuclear power.
1: So 20% 235 and 80% 238.
3: Yeah. And then to make a weapon, it has to be closer to 90%. And what Iran has been doing in recent years, has been documented as doing, especially since Trump pulled out of the Joint Comprehensive Plan of Action, the painstakingly negotiated arrangement under the Obama administration that effectively did prevent Iran from seeking a nuclear weapon. Iran has started increasing its enrichment up to about 60%. And that is the ostensible reason for the Trump administration's concern. We don't know why Iran was doing that. They claimed that they were not pursuing a weapon. And again, the IAEA, the International Atomic Energy Agency, has said that there has found no evidence that Iran was pursuing a nuclear weapon. But what the United States and Israel want in Iran is regime change, or what they wanted. And I found in Project 2025, which really has turned out to be the playbook for, in many ways, for the second Trump administration, it equates the threat from Iran with dangers posed to the United States by China and North Korea without providing any evidence. And then it states that, quote, the Islamic Republic of Iran and the Islamic regime is at its weakest state in its history and recommends that the U.S. takes this opportunity for a regime change. So it would appear that that's what this was all about. If the United States had been interested in good faith negotiations, it would have continued the negotiations that were underway in February, which it interrupted with Israel bombing Iran. So, I mean, the whole thing is, I mean, Iran is not a saint, okay? The Iranian regime is very problematic, is very repressive, human rights violations are well known, and so on. But Iran did not start this war. The United States started this war and disrupted its own negotiations. So, I mean, that's the thing that we have to keep in mind when we're talking about it. It's actually very hard to make sense of what's going on or to understand it from hour to hour.
1: Well, they apparently the Israeli intelligence got wind of the notion that the ruling Islamic Council in Tehran could be murdered all in one strike because they knew where and when they were going to be together. And in fact, they did kill all these people, including the Ayatollah, the Ayatollah's wife. The son of the Ayatollah, who is now in charge, his wife was killed as well. So it would appear that regime change was definitely the agenda and not anything about nukes. But it obviously didn't succeed at regime change.
3: To the contrary, it would appear that it consolidated the dominance of the Iranian National Guard units. What's it called? Iranian National Guard. What is the term they use? Anyway, council. That's what it is. And the new Ayatollah seems to be harder line than his father. And there has been a real crackdown on any kind of dissent, even you know, continuing from the horrible stuff that happened earlier this year. So yeah, it has totally failed. In addition to that, it's really exposed the vulnerability of U.S. bases, which are in the Gulf states, which supposedly were there to defend the Gulf states, but which were turned into targets by Iran in responding to the U.S. and Israeli attacks. So it majorly destabilized the region and really turned everything on its head. Iran has now also learned that it could have a, you know, tremendous international influence on the international economy by its closing the Strait of Hormuz.
1: Let me ask you about the so-called peaceful atom. They're now once again selling reactor-generated electricity here in the United States, largely because of these data centers that gobble up electricity like mad, and also the concern about putting CO2 into the atmosphere and climate change. So it's alleged that, of course, nuclear reactors don't produce the CO2 that an oil or gas reactor would produce, or coal for that matter. So there's like this rebirth of enthusiasm for nukes here in the United States. And, of course, the French put their reliance on nukes way back when and continue to generate almost all of the electricity for France with nuclear reactors. So are we looking at a rebirth of enthusiasm for nukes?
3: Well, there's certainly a major propaganda campaign underway, not just in the United States, all over the world. The Nuclear Non-Proliferation Treaty, which I mentioned earlier, just recently completed its 11th five-year review process, and which is we could do a whole show on that. But I was there, and I've been there for all of them. And there are three pillars, so-called: the disarmament pillar, the non-proliferation pillar, and the peaceful nuclear technology pillar. And the peaceful there's been, you know, no progress on disarmament. Disarmament is actually going backwards, and that is a major source of concern by most of the states' parties, which don't have nuclear weapons. There are concerns about the spread of nuclear weapons, North Korea, Iran being suspect, but also now many other countries talking about the possibility of needing to acquire their own nuclear weapons or get under the nuclear umbrellas of nuclear armed states because of the diminishing confidence in the United States and their, you know, ability to rely on the United States for protection. And then there's the peaceful nuclear uses, and that's the one that everybody agrees about. The rhetoric that's used in the speeches by the International Atomic Energy Agency, which has this dual role, dual mandate to both prevent the spread of nuclear weapons and promote the peaceful uses of nuclear technology. And in these speeches and working papers, nuclear power, nuclear technology will solve all of humanity's problems. And you hear that from, particularly from developing countries. You hear that from African countries. And they talk about how it will lift people out of poverty. It will cure all diseases. It will ensure, you know, safe and abundant agriculture, and on and on and on. And the United States, at this particular one, the United States and the United Kingdom jointly announced a project called ASCENT, Accelerating Scientific Collaboration and Excellence in Nuclear Technology. And then they have these fact sheets. I just grabbed them just because I find them so outrageous. One of them is called Building Safe and Secure Pathways to Nuclear Energy. Another one is called Artificial Intelligence and Nuclear Technology Powering the Future, what you said about data centers. So, yeah, it's huge. It's a huge problem. And the problems with nuclear power haven't gone away. In fact, we have a new problem now, which we've seen now in both the Russian war on Ukraine and the U.S.-Israeli war on Iran, which is the targeting of nuclear power plants, the weaponizing of nuclear power plants. And this is the first time in the history of the nuclear age that this has happened, and it's a real concern. And yet, these countries are clamoring for more.
1: It is 21 minutes after 10 in the a.m. here on the Sunday show on KPFA. I am Philip Muldery. My guest is Jacqueline Cabasso. executive director of the Western States Legal Foundation. Their website, WSLFweb.org, WSLFweb.org. We're going to open the phones in about 20 minutes. If you want to get in on this conversation, the phone number is 1-800-958-9.
2: And I usually find those and clip them out, but since I was watching a World Cup match and listening to it at the same time, I guess I didn't notice it. And again, she's got a credit in a film called NDE, in Nuclear Age, I guess. Nuclearization, the whole testing cycle that happened in Nevada.
1: We in California have just one functioning reactor at Diablo Canyon, operated by PG&E. I believe all the other reactors have been shut down. Is that correct? And I believe Gavin Newsom decided to put off the mothballing of Diablo Canyon and keep it running for another decade or so. Fill us in on what the story is there.
3: Well, do you want me to talk about the downsides of nuclear power or what's happening in California?
1: Both.
3: Both. All right. Well, let's say there are no upsides. Nuclear power begins with the mining and milling of uranium. We talked about uranium earlier. Uranium is found frequently on indigenous lands, on tribal lands. And so in the United States, for example, in New Mexico, the people who mine uranium, especially in the early days, were not provided with any kind of safety equipment. A lot of them were Native Americans and suffered radiation-related diseases, cancers, birth defects, and so on, resulting from ingesting particles of the radioactive uranium. Once it's mined, it's milled, the dirt is separated out of it, and there are these big mountains of what they call tailings that are left lying around and blowing in the wind, again, exposing communities to it. Then there's the enrichment process, which is a dirty and dangerous process. Finally, once the plant is built, and by the way, building the plant is not carbon neutral. It creates the same greenhouse gases as building any other major facility with a lot of concrete. During the operation of nuclear power is basically boiling water, right? So the enriched uranium is fabricated into fuel rods. The rods, when they're put together, they generate heat, boils water, and so on. During that operation, there are routine emissions of radiation. There's always the possibility of catastrophic accidents, and we've seen quite a few of those catastrophic releases, Three Mile Island, Chernobyl, Fukushima. And then once these plants are only built to last for about 30 years, and then they become too radioactive and too brittle to continue to operate. So then what? Then you have all of this so-called spent fuel. The fuel in the process of producing the boiling water becomes more and more radioactive, and it also has a very long half-life, like 24,000 years. And then what do you do with it? So there is no solution to storage. There is no long-term storage facility. There are, again, the government has tried to site long-term storage geological depositories on Native American lands, have not succeeded as yet. And so then you've got this radioactive, highly radioactive target now, as we know, as we have seen in Zaporizhia and in Iran. And they are, another aspect of it is that it's incredibly expensive to build and operate. It's highly undemocratic because, and highly centralized because the technology is so sensitive. And it also takes 15 to 30 years to build a reactor. So it's not a solution to climate change in any way, shape, or form.
2: That's a pretty good summary. They're hoping to turn around these micro-modular plants much shorter than that, though it hasn't happened yet. And again, there's one supposedly happening over at Abbott Power Plant. So that well they're digging for the water they need to cool it could be repurposed to being a geothermal plant. So that's my fantasy. That's Jacqueline Cabasso. She is with Western States Legal Foundation, executive director of that. But obviously she attends a lot of the non-proliferation and anti-nuclear activities. She sort of summarized there throughout that. That was on, you can hear the rest of it at the Sunday show at KPFA Archives. Opinions you hear, those of the speakers not necessarily shared. It's pretty close to time for Celtic music, Gabra Gabra. I think I have that queued up. Okay. Enjoy the evening. I hope water doesn't go high wherever you are. I understand south in Effingham, it's been a lot of activity. Okay. No weather forecast here, but check your local resources, I guess.
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Welcome, everyone, to Celtic Music Go Bra Go Bra here on WEFT-FM. Thanks for joining me tonight for this pre-recorded Father's Day show. I found some music that seems appropriate for the occasion. Tonight's show started with James Keen, a set of tunes from his album Heir of the Dog. Up next is Dad's March, played by Melinda Crawford.

That was the PFP set, performed by Coig from their album Rove. Before that, we heard Mersheen Durkin from the album The Stable Sessions by Nafinna, and we started with Melinda Crawford. Next up, in honor of Father's Day, when Matt and Shannon Heaton were expecting their first child, they released some tracks for free download from their website. One was this lullaby called Sleep Little Chicken, performed by Matt Heaton for his soon-to-be-born new baby.

That tune's title translates as Strand of the Pearl. It's from the album Causeway by Nollaig Casey and Artie McGlynn. Before that, we heard from Katie Else from her album Songs from Across the Lake and Sea, and we started with Sleep Little Chicken, played by Matt Heaton. 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This career-spanning retrospective covers 6 decades of contributions to contemporary music. Graham Nash in Champaign, Tuesday, July 21st at the Virginia Theater. Tickets are available now at thevirginia.org. Coming up next, fathers in Celtic song often don't come off too well, especially when there's a love story. They usually show up only to be tyrannical and drive the eventual tragic or triumphant conclusion. But I've always had a soft spot for the father in this next song. Faced with his daughter pining or pouting after being rejected by a very eligible young man, he tries to coax her out of bed by offering her an even wealthier match. I always picture the poor guy at his wit's end trying his best to find a way to cheer his daughter up. And then there's the surrogate father figure of the chaplain, who becomes the real MVP of the story by taking it upon himself to write a stern letter to the young man, bringing about a happy ending for all concerned. The song, of course, is Glenn Logie, performed by the Old Blind Dogs.

We just heard Danu with Jerry's Set from their album When All Is Said and Done. And before that, Gene of Bethelny, also known as Glenn Logie, from the album Close to the Bone by the Old Blind Dogs. Next up is a song that seems appropriate to play this particular Sunday since it is the closest to the 18th of June. The song is called The 18th of June by The Alt.